0: I did. I managed to wrangle my way into the state dinner. Not with a seat at the table, unfortunately. So I can't tell you what the food was like, but it looked beautiful. In the East Room, set up by Melania Trump. She had the pleasure of organizing the official state dinner for the King and Queen, and it looked absolutely lovely. Very intimate. About 100 guests there. Our very own Anthony Pratt. Among them, I
1: Oh,
0: was sort of
1: yes.
0: standing right next
1: He's
0: to
1: a
0: him. That
1: regular,
0: was
1: isn't he?
0: he's always there, yes. He's of course based in New York now.
1: This is
0: He's
1: the,
0: got a green card, if I remember correctly.
1: yeah, he's a US citizen. He goes by Colonel Anthony Pratt these days on
0: Yes.
1: social media. This is the guy who runs Visy Packaging, who people remember his father, Richard Pratt. But yes, he's over there now and a US citizen and a close confidant of Donald Trump. So he was there. But Australia got a bit of a shout out, didn't it, over the week?
0: Yeah, no, I'm just writing a bit more about this as we speak. But it was a very, I mean, yeah, twice. So during the King's speech to Congress, and then again in his speech at the state dinner, he mentioned AUKUS and the importance of it. And you know, it's clearly something that he wants to impress upon Trump as an important part of the alliance. And then I think. You know, the gift that he gave to Trump at that state dinner was, you know, I mean, some people are calling it genius. It was the bell from a submarine, British-made submarine called the HMS Trump.
1: Really?
0: Which, yes. So I've been speaking to a few people about this to kind of try and learn a bit more. And yes, apparently. People in that kind of community, defense community, you know, diplomatic community, have been wondering, well, you know, what do we do with this HMS Trump? We've got to kind of, you know, leverage it somehow, to, you know, better and improve the relationship. And eventually they came up with, you know, giving him this bell. So that was the personal gift from the Trump, from the King, presented at this dinner. You know, the King said he described the submarine, which I think was built in 1944, rolled off the dock.
1: Really?
0: He described it as an AUKUS predecessor.
1: Ah,
0: And he
1: very
0: sort of went
1: clever.
0: on to, yes, once again, plug that project. So the King is obviously very big on AUKUS, and he was very big. I think, you know, the way he did this, it sort of made Australia the centerpiece of, I think, you know, what you would describe as this sort of warmest moment between the two of the whole trip. I mean, you know, when he handed over this gift, Trump clearly liked it, and you know, Australia was at the center of it.
1: A man who famously likes having his name on things. Michael Koziol joining us from Washington, from the Sydney Morning Herald. And as you were there in the East Room for the state dinner with His Majesty the King and the US President, did you find yourself looking around, Michael, and saying at any point, this is a bit pokey. We really need a new, very big ballroom?
0: Well, look, I mean, it seemed like an ideal setting to me. I don't think you could do much better, but it was a smaller occasion than you would often get for these state dinners. I mean, this was a you know, just with the head of state, the King and Queen, and a lot of, you know, sort of very senior business figures and political figures and some Supreme Court judges. You didn't have, in this case, all the sort of political entourage. I mean, the foreign minister was there and the ambassador was there, but you didn't have the prime minister and the prime minister's entourage and all of that. So when they do these really big functions, then you do need more space.
1: Yeah,
0: So
1: they
0: I
1: do bring
0: totally
1: in tents,
0: understand the
1: don't
0: need for
1: they?
0: that.
1: Yeah,
0: Yeah.
1: they do bring in
0: Yeah.
1: tents. So this brings us, Michael, to the shooting, and it's amazing to think that, gosh, the news travels quickly. This time last week, of course, it hadn't happened yet. It was on Sunday morning, Australian time, that we got the news of an assassination attempt with someone trying to storm the Washington Hilton, scene of a previous shooting of Ronald Reagan, of course, in many years ago. But the aftermath, the ballroom was presented as the solution within moments, really, of the shooting. How's the mood in DC? Because obviously, there've now been what three, at least three, high-profile assassination attempts on Donald Trump since he began running for his second term. I mean, is there just a sense of siege, or is this just the way that life in the US works?
0: Well, I mean, you know, yeah, I do think there's a greater tolerance for these sort of events as just, you know, part of American life.

0: We all know about the gun laws over here. So in a sense, it's less shocking. But you know, when, as you point out, when you've got three attempts on the one president's life, that does, you know, that is a catalyst potentially for change. But you know, look, Trump doesn't really want to change much about the protocols and the way that he lives his life. He's been quite adamant about saying that, you know, we can't, you know, essentially let the terrorists win. We can't change our way of life to give in to these crazies. And so he's off to do another public event today. He's on the way to Florida. He's appearing at that sort of big retirement village that they have
1: Oh,
0: in
1: yes.
0: down there. I
1: Is
0: can't,
1: it
0: what is it called again?
1: the villages? Something like
0: The
1: that.
0: villages, that's the one, the villages.
1: It's when we say it's retirement, imagine it's really larger than a city. It's absolutely enormous.
0: Yeah,
1: With
0: huge,
1: everyone
0: huge,
1: has
0: huge,
1: golf
0: huge
1: carts.
0: tracts of land. Yeah, that's right. The whole place is essentially one big golf course. So he's doing that today. You know, he was asked yesterday, would you consider wearing a bulletproof vest? As apparently that's been suggested to him.
1: Right.
0: And he sort of jokingly said, oh, I don't want to look 20 pounds heavier. So he's not big on kind of, you know, making major changes, but you would expect, you know, if you're protocol people in the White House, if you're at the Secret Service, you would be looking at, well, look, what can we do that he would be happy with? Because obviously, you know, this can't go on.
1: Michael Koziol is with us from Washington, D.C. on Saturday Breakfast. He's a North America correspondent for the Sydney Morning Herald. Just before we go to the news in about 3 minutes, Michael, you've just a piece has just dropped from you on the Herald website, an interview with retired diplomat Alan Eyre, who was part of the negotiations last time under Barack Obama when they did the deal, the nuclear deal, which is no longer, of course, in effect. And you're trying to get a sense of whether any deal is possible from here because, as much as America has military dominance, as the article points out, that hasn't necessarily translated to strategic success.
0: Yeah, that's right. And you know, we're still in limbo, waiting for even a meeting to happen. I mean, Trump has said we're not going to be flying back and forth to Islamabad anymore. We're going to try and do this over the phone. You know, I don't know how far you can get on the phone in matters that are as complex and sensitive as this. So, not a, really a lot of progress in terms of actually getting to a peace deal. And there's, you know, growing speculation in Washington. I think it's fair to say that Trump is, you know, might be looking at a circuit breaker. He summoned Admiral Brad Cooper, the sort of commander of operations in the Middle East, to the White House yesterday. There's, you know, mounting speculation we might be looking at a limited campaign of further strikes to try and jolt the Iranians into coming to the table. So, you know, look, that's unclear at the moment, but I think it's fair to say that, you know, no one, not a lot of progress has been made towards any sort of deal.
1: Despite Donald Trump claiming he's achieved regime change, as you point out in the article, technically different leader, but is there a different mentality, I suppose, is the question.
0: Yeah, that's right. And I, you know, I think it's one of those situations where Trump keeps telling you there's been regime change, because there really hasn't been. You know, when you need to keep saying it, that's probably a good tell that it's not really the case. You know, all right, they wiped out a bunch of leaders, but you know, there's a younger supreme leader notionally in charge. Yes, he's weakened, but the Islamic Revolutionary Guard Corps has gained strength relatively, and you know, you've still got the brunt of the regime in place, and now we're trying to do a deal with them. So I think that makes it very difficult. I think it, you know, it's still likely that we'll end up with some sort of framework down the track that the president will claim is a wonderful deal, that, you know, will then have to be kind of pieced together in the months and years that follow. But look, we'll see. It's an open question still at this point.
1: Well, just over 6 months till the midterm, so the clock is ticking on America going to the polls again. Thank you very much, Michael.
0: Thank you, Dominic. See you later.
1: Michael Koziol there, North America correspondent for the Sydney Morning Herald. You're on Saturday Breakfast here on 702 ABC Sydney as the light of dawn creeps out across Parramatta Square here. After the news at 6:30, we're going to check in with Marine Rescue to see what boating looks like for the weekend. And Simone Wetton has her recommendations for the Sydney Writers' Festival. What's going to be good when SWF kicks off in about 2 weeks? Simone will join us, as well as your recommendations if you want to text or call 1300 222 702 or 0467 922 702. 6:30 news time.

0: Good morning, Kerry Worthington with ABC News. The Chinese-owned company that holds the 99-year lease over the port of Darwin has launched an international legal challenge against the Australian government. Political reporter Isabella Tolhurst has more.
1: During last year's election campaign, Anthony Albanese pledged to return the port of Darwin to Australian hands. But Chinese-owned company Landbridge is now arguing that terminating the lease would violate the terms of Australia's free trade agreement with China. In a statement, Landbridge says it's tried to reach a resolution with the Commonwealth but has been unable to achieve a satisfactory outcome. They've launched a legal challenge through the International Centre for Settlement of Investment Disputes. Infrastructure Minister Catherine King says the government has negotiated in good faith and planned to defend the claim in court.
0: Iranian state media says Tehran has delivered its latest proposal for negotiations with the US to Pakistan, which is mediating between the two sides. The BBC's Paul Adams says the US blockade of the Strait of Hormuz is increasing the economic pain on Iran.
2: The blockade that the US Navy has imposed has certainly increased the economic pain being felt by the Iranian regime. There is talk about the point at which the blockade will force Iran to reduce its oil production. That is going to cause hardship. It's felt possibly in the next couple of weeks. Some of the workarounds that the Iranians are using, increasing their trade with Russia across the Caspian Sea, exporting oil to China via rail. All of these things can help to ease the pressure somewhat, but are no substitutes for the proper functioning of the Strait of Hormuz.
0: The US President Donald Trump says he's seen Iran's latest proposal and he's not happy with it.
3: They're having a tremendous problem getting along with each other in Iran. The leadership is very disjointed. It's got 2 to 3 groups, maybe 4. And it's a very disjointed leadership. And with that being said, they all want to make a deal, but they're all messed up.
0: Prime Minister Anthony Albanese has reflected on what he's calling the different role the United States is playing in the world as he marks 1 year of his second term in office. In a wide-ranging interview about issues both in Australia and abroad, Mr. Albanese says middle powers like Australia have had to adjust to the Trump administration. He's pointed to tariffs and the US's decision to launch the war on Iran without consulting allies as a shift in approach.
4: The world is adjusting to that change. I mean, the United States themselves, President Trump was elected on a platform of America first. And so that changes the dynamic in the world for Western democracies.
0: A number of stores will be closed and events postponed in Alice Springs this weekend as the community continues to reel from the abduction and death of a 5-year-old girl. Joseph Hathaway-Wilson reports.
5: Several Alice Springs bars and cafes announced they would not be open for business yesterday following the discovery of Kumanjai Little Baby, the arrest of her suspected killer, and the ensuing riot outside of Alice Springs Hospital on Thursday night. This weekend's scheduled Central Australian Football League matches will not go ahead out of respect for the girl's family and community. Popular Arnhem Land rapper Baker Boy has also announced his show, scheduled for Alice Springs tonight, will be postponed. Takeaway bottle shops will operate reduced hours today from 11 in the morning until 2 o'clock in the afternoon.
0: Also making news, a new statue bearing the signature of the anonymous British street artist Banksy has appeared in central London. Europe correspondent Catherine Diss reports.
6: In true Banksy style, under the cover of darkness, the street artist has erected his latest political statement. But this one's a bit bigger and more challenging to erect than his usual works. The location's also important. On Waterloo Place, an area of London which celebrates Britain's imperialism and military dominance of the 1800s. The statue of a man in a suit walking off a precipice blinded by a flag is thought to symbolise blind patriotism, perhaps a response to rising nationalism across the world and here in the UK. How long will this stay in place? Well, we just don't know. But that's likely to be up to the council.
0: In the AFL, Adelaide has snatched a thrilling 1-point victory over crosstown rivals Port Adelaide at Adelaide Oval. With 10 seconds to play, Braden Cook kicked the game-winning goal for the Crows after Joe Berry put Fort in front less than a minute earlier. Adelaide's Sam Berry was awarded best on field as his side completed an 11-10-76 to 11-9-75 victory. And at Docklands, Hayden Young kicked 3 crucial second-half goals as Fremantle fought back to defeat the Bulldogs by 12 points. ABC News.
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9: On the day when the Warringah Freeway opens up after many, many months and years of inconvenience, really, to people trying to cross the bridge. Every time I've been up and down that part of Sydney, there's been different closures. It's been quite hard to get your head around. And frankly, having grown up in that part of Sydney, it's always been very mentally taxing trying to get onto the bridge. I remember I used to live in this very weird, hard to get to little corner of North Sydney on the far side of the freeway from the CBD. And someone was trying to drive to my house who'd only recently got their license and managed to stuff it up and go back over the bridge twice by accident before coming very red-faced and late to pick me up. It was such a hard place to get around. But we promised it's going to be easier and clearer as of today with a brand new, very long bus lane to make a faster run into the city. We'll speak to the Roads Minister, Jenny Acheson, after the news at 7. And let us know if you're going along there. Give us your review of the new Warringah Freeway, 1300 222 702. But of course, the road's not the only way to get around in our city.
7: Water and wharves.
9: For those considering a spot of boating this weekend, Grant Morehouse is Port Jackson Deputy Unit Commander for Marine Rescue New South Wales. Grant, good morning.
10: Good morning, Dom. Great to be here again.
9: How are things looking?
10: Weather, look, at the moment, I'd say it's probably a good day to stay at home, do some other things.
9: Oh, no.
10: Only because it's a little bit overcast and we are, well, the bomb's predicted a little bit of rain for today. And the weather offshore is not going to be great. You're looking probably nor'easters, 15 to 20 knots, reaching up to 25. And the sea's about a metre and increasing to 1.5 by the early evening. So, look, it's not the best day, but look at the days we've had so far.
9: Oh.
10: Fantastic. It's been magic.
9: Yeah, the rain seems like it's going to be in the first half of the day as well, based on the...
10: Yeah.
9: Based on the forecast. Yeah, we are having this this sort of weird protracted summer, and it's continuing based on the forecast here. It's continuing all the way through the week, really. I mean, on Friday it'll drop down to 20, but Friday in, May? 20 degrees in May is extraordinary.
10: It is. It's like we're having a second summer, and it's fantastic. But, like always, boaters love being on the water. And it doesn't matter the conditions. So if you are on the water, log on, log off, use the free Marine Rescue app or call in on VHF channel 16. If it is an emergency, ring 000 immediately. That's the Bible right there.
9: That's very good advice. Just before you go, Grant, there's some fundraising going on for Marine Rescue. What's happening?
10: Yeah, look, we've got our May Day campaign running all month starting yesterday. While Marine Rescue does receive government funding from the New South Wales government, we do rely on the generous support of communities, partners, grant programs, and also our units. So the 47 units across New South Wales, they significantly rely on funding from the community. It's the funding that comes in is distributed throughout the whole of Marine Rescue, but the issue is that operational costs, so fuel, if we pay rent, marina fees, maintenance fees, that all comes out of the unit. So the unit has to figure out where to get that money from. So, May Day, it's a great campaign. It's tax deductible. If you support Marine Rescue in any way, shape or form, any donation over $2, it's tax deductible.
9: Sounds good. Yeah, look at May Day, it makes all kind of sense, doesn't it? Slogan and a month of fundraising. I hope lots of people open their wallets if they're able to.
10: That's right. Well, we hope so. I mean, I know, look, times are tough. Fuel prices are killing us at the moment. Yeah. And that's everyone. And look, we do understand it. Everyone's trying to save a buck. But at the end of the day, if we're not out there, if we can't run, then we can't save you.
9: Yep. Absolutely. So there's some enlightened self-interest of all the people you can donate to. those with boats, Marine Rescue is a good one to remember. Thank you very much for reminding us and have a great weekend, Grant.
10: Yeah, you too. Thanks, Dom.
9: There you go, Grant Morehouse there, who's Port Jackson Deputy Unit Commander with Marine Rescue in New South Wales. 20 minutes to 7 is the time here on 702 ABC Sydney. We love a community call. If there's something going on that we need to know about, if you want to use us as a notice board for a community event in Sydney, by all means, text in 0467 922 702 is the number. 0467 922 702. That's what Rose has done from the Manly branch of our friends at the CWA. They are having a Mother's Day stall today in the Corso. It's going to run from 9 through until 2. Lots of jams and chutneys and handmade craft, I'm advised. Love to see everybody, says Rose. Come along. So if you are heading to Manly, look, it's going to be a little bit of a wet morning, but nevertheless, great chance to get down. It's already been raining at Parramatta Square. I can see a bit of soggy paving out the window here, and a text in from someone who says that it's been raining in Marrickville already. Another person's reported, thank you for the weather reports, got up for morning cycle, roads wet, ride postponed until later in the day. And look, according to the Bureau's slightly complicated to navigate website, it's going to be the morning really that sees the rain, and then this afternoon should be quite pleasant. And there you go, with a top of 25 degrees today. Very warm again. We're having to pack layers at this point in the process. Cool in the evening and in the morning, but then hot in the middle of the day.
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9: For those pondering a bit of a trip to the beach with their board this morning, Don sent through this missive late last night after a week of small but never quite flat surf conditions. Don liked the look of this morning's prospects when he reviewed the surf forecast models yesterday evening. The skies might be more cloudy than not, says Don, but all indications are that the small east swell should begin to gradually increase from a little less than a metre to 1 to 1.5 metres as the day unfolds, along with the possibility of a shower. The Bureau tells us to expect the light early breeze greeting the dawn patrol to swing to the northeast by mid-morning. First tide of the day is a 1.44-metre high at 8.35. It'll be back to a 0.61-metre low at 14 minutes past 2 when the wind's likely to be making a mess of many spots, says Don. So he's going to be around just after the news at 7:30 to tell you what he's seen out and about this morning. But as ever, if you are out somewhere interesting, if you want to be our reporter on the scene, do let us know what you're seeing here on 702 ABC Radio Sydney, 1300 222 702. We would love to hear what you make of the conditions in Sydney. And if there's any community events, are there scones that are an option anywhere in our city today? Do let us know, 1300 222 702. Here's Sarah Blasco. 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

0: Let's not waste any more of our lives, says Sarah Blasco. One of the first big hits there, We Won't Run. It's a very nice double bass playing in there, by the way. My instrument that I haven't actually played in a year at this point. Nevertheless, I've got to dust it off and play a bit more. Now, I've got a bit of a dilemma. I need your help with something. Since I've been presenting Saturday Breakfast, we've been using Marvin Gaye to bring in Simone Whetton, what's going on, because she always tells us what's going on. I don't know the timing of this. I don't want to make any accusations, but when I presented Evenings a few weeks ago, I was reminded that they use that for their Tash trending segment. The producer Tash comes on and says, what's happening? It's a great segment. What's going on? And then looking in our system, I've noticed Nightlife has been using it as well. I don't know whether we were first to do it, but I reckon we need to move on. I think it's burned. So this might be the last time we play it. What should Simone Whetton's theme music be? Let us know, 1-300-222-702 or text 0467-922-702, because after today I can't do this anymore. Oh, what's going on? Much as I love it. What's going on? What's going on? Yeah, what's going on? What's going on? Oh, what's going on? What's going on? But the offering is the same. Simone Whetton for decades has been joining us to tell us what is going on in our city. The mission remains the same, but the music, Simone, we're going to come up with something funky and fresh for you.
1: Controversial, yeah. All right, well, I'll put my thinking cap. I can't think of anything immediately, but... You know,
0: someone will have an idea. Maybe the Sydney Symphony Orchestra will have an idea for us.
1: Well, this is right. And they are playing, they're performing this weekend with Symphonic Cinema, The Planet. So Benjamin Northey will be conducting. So it's, you know, it's music and a film, essentially. And you've got the Sydney Philharmonia Choirs performing. So that's the film directed by Lucas Van Workum, The Planet. And kicking off the recital is The Unanswered Question by Charles Ives, which has got that extraordinary solo trumpet piece. So this weekend at the Concert Hall at the Opera House, Sydney Symphony Orchestra. That'll be magnificent.
0: I thought it was going to be Gustav Holst's Planets. All right, there you go. That's the planets I know. Perhaps I'll squeeze in a little bit.
1: Oh, many planets. Hey, look, this isn't what's on for this weekend. I've got a bit of an eclectic bunch because I just want to remind people that Sydney Writers Festival, we're still 2 weeks away from the festival, roughly 17th of May, but good idea to have a look now before the sessions sell out and then you go, oh, no. So a couple of my, you know, highlights. An evening with R.F. Kuang at the Town Hall on the 23rd of May.
0: That'll be great.
1: Who wrote Yellow Face, amazing book, which was then turned into a play on at the King's Cross Theatre. And she's recently written a fantasy epic, Catabasis, a mythical, fantastical romp. And I think a new session has just been put on because Sydney siders are very keen to hear.
0: I love a bit of R.F. Kuang. I mean, people have been talking about RF's books for many, many years. I've got a copy of Yellow Face sitting on my bedside table. I've got to get into it.
1: Great. I think that's great. Now, the other one, Wikipedia founder Jimmy Wales is talking in The Seven Rules of Trust in conversation with Richard Feidler. Bit of crime, Dervla McTiernan. I do like a bit of crime novels. Three Reasons for

0: Revenge. And then we've got Rebecca Armitage, Charlotte McConaughey, and Holly Wright. And they're talking about what it's like to be in the club when you get to be on a global book club list. Imagine that feeling is rather, exhilarating. And of
1: Yes.
0: course, don't forget Kids Day on the 24th of May too. So
1: That was brilliant
0: just,
1: last year. I must say they had some
0: great
1: global
0: fun.
1: superstars. I'm not doing anything for the Writers' Festival this year. We did an outside broadcast of Drive last year. I think we might have Arvo's. That's what I last heard. Arvo's was going to go to the Writers' Festival. So you'll have people from 702 around the place, but you might even spot me somewhere in the old
0: Carriage
1: Works.
0: Get your tickets all on at Carriage Works. Yep, from about May 17 to the 24th. Yeah,
1: it's there always a big week.
0: Indeed. Now, I'm calling this the late night troublemaker. Glace's Big Things, as part of the Sydney Comedy Festival, which we're in at the moment and extending a little bit, award-winning troublemaker Glace Chase is performing in a it's for the over 15s, let's say. It's not one for the kids, where Glace plays a New York nightlife icon who loses everything and then gets stranded in rural Queensland, says, what do I do next? I'm going to find all those iconic outback Aussie big things. We're talking the big banana, the big mango, the big crocodile. All I can say is Glace's Big Things, terrific. It doesn't just quite go to plan as she wanted. And it's a late night show. I quite like that.
1: Love
0: 9:30.
1: That. Mm-hmm. Yeah, after the kids are in bed, that's what I want to be going out.
0: Pop on out. Make sure we have a babysitter though. 6th, 7th, 8th, 9th of May, 105 Victoria Road, Marrickville. It's a little out there, okay, I'm not going to lie. Don't sort of say
1: nothing wrong with that.
0: Simone, but I think you'll have a good time. So that's Glace's Big Thing at the Factory Theatre, I think it is there, 105 Victoria Road, Marrickville.
1: I've asked and you, Simone, we'll go... I've asked you not to remind me on the air that it's legally an obligation to get babysitters because... tempting. All right. A couple of songs here. Just Simone needs a new theme song. It turns out someone's also texted in that the context of the Marvin Gaye song, What's Going On, is actually it's a civil rights era song about terrible situation in the US back then and the need for peace and harmony. I mean, that seems a bit more apt for 2026 now that you mentioned that,
0: that's
1: someone
0: true.
1: On the text line, but probably not for Simone's segment. Here's a few pictures. Stepping Out by Joe Jackson, says Lynn. I like that.
0: Nice.
1: That's a great song. Here, There and Everywhere, that's pretty fitting too, says Michael in the Blue Mountains. And then the other suggestion here, Simone loves a good brass band. Anything by John Philip Sousa. Is that the Sousaphone guy? I suspect it is.
0: Possibly.
1: This is Pat from Bondi Brass is pointing us towards some
0: Pat, good on you. 76 trombones. Is that what you want me as well?
1: Mm. Okay, look, I think... Maybe none of us should be playing What's Going On. I just love that song. But anyway, okay, we're retiring that. We'll do something else, possibly involving brass. Keep
0: I
1: the
0: like
1: recommendations
0: all of those suggestions. They're
1: coming.
0: Great.
1: Now we're going to Universities and Schools Club for a lecture.
0: Yeah, look, it's called the Maybank Lecture. For the past 13 years, there's been a public lecture to honour Sydney suffragist Maybank Anderson. And she was dedicated to social reform many, many, many, many years ago, early 1900s. This lecture is called Changing Systems, Not Just Careers, Lessons in Leadership Across Government, Industry and Community. And the speaker this year is...

0: Emily Maydew, who's head of Engineers Australia. So if you'd like to see the Maybank lecture, you're in luck because it's on Wednesday, the 6th of May, in the city at the Union University and Schools Club. I think it's $50 a ticket and goes from 5.30 till 7.30, and have a look in your search engine and you can go and hear it.
1: Just on Joe Jackson, I was thinking, there's that great song, Is She Really Going Out With Him? And we could just cut it off at the end. Is she really going out? Yes, she is. Every night.
0: I like that
1: Simone's
0: too.
1: Other brand. Okay, now the
0: bit
1: Opera House studio, a bit of dance.
0: The Other Side of Me, amazing dance duet about identity and loss, choreographed by Gary Lang. It's based on a true stolen generations experience. It's about a man who was removed from his Aboriginal family as a child and taken to be raised by a white family, actually in an English village. You'll be able to see this on Wednesday night at the Opera House, 7 o'clock start, and there's a Q&A afterwards. So head to the studio at the Opera House for The Other Side of Me. Then I'm going to take you all the way to Penrith for tomorrow is a potter's fair. Now, this is a day of gorgeous pottery demonstrations, and you can buy pottery maybe for Mother's Day. So it'll go from 9 till 3 tomorrow, Penrith Regional Gallery. And if you're there, you must see the exhibition Biennale Rememory at the Penrith location there. My favourite there, the installation by Keith Piper, 22 Yards of Earth, which is that 13-minute video about cricket. Fascinating. I wouldn't say I'm the world's most enormous cricket fan, but this looks at Australia, the West Indies and England since the 1960s. So that's on at Penrith.
1: Yes, I think there's a bit of colonial context with that, isn't there? Garth from Castle Cove, Simone, says, this is a really good one, actually. We might want to do this. Well, you remember the Jesus Christ Superstar, that song, What's the Buzz, Tell Me What's Happening?
0: Oh, yeah.
1: I mean, the answer. I think the answer is the crucifixion of Jesus. But nevertheless,
0: true.
1: It's a very upbeat tune. That could suit you. It's from a musical, which is good.
0: Do we need to road test these, a different one every week?
1: We might need to try a few till we settle on
0: Garth,
1: one.
0: Garth, I like it, though.
1: I like that one. And so we've got some artists' open studios in Roselle.
0: Oh, look, this is great. In the Inner West, head to the 1+2 studios, wander through the working studios. In fact, I think there's about 42. You can meet the artists. They've got a whole different range of practices there. You can see early sketches, works in progress, see the completed pieces. The artists are going to be talking about, their ideas, their materials. I know you'll be able to meet Gráinne Hickley, who's a kiln-fired glass artist. I think Emily Ebbs, who does those beautiful fluid stain paintings there. If you're very lucky, you might find abstract artist Joanne Nolan with her beautiful layered works. So that's this weekend from 10 till 6 today and tomorrow at 6 Mansfield Street, Roselle. I'm sure there's a coffee there that you can wander around and drink while you look at the art.
1: Very, very good. Now, Simone, there's it feels like there've been some long-running theatre productions on at the moment, because we've got a couple of minutes before the news.
0: I might just
1: talk about a couple of things that are running. And last weekend we were discussing An Iliad, that seems to be getting rave reviews. A 5-star review in the Herald. You don't see those every
0: day. It is a masterclass. It is really astonishing. David Wenham has that incredible storytelling power. And look, at some point in your life, if you're maybe at school, maybe university, whatever, and you've read a little bit about the Greek myths, and then it all comes together in this extraordinary performance. Obviously, Homer's epic, but just in a way where there's such humour. So I guess part of the reason this is just so remarkable too is just that you feel this is such a great story, and it's not, there's not a didactic element to it. So it's extraordinary. Go and see it, definitely.
1: What's Up by Four Non-Blondes, says Doug, because the refrain of the song is, hey, what's going on? I would go for that, except that when I first worked in commercial radio about 20 years ago, we played that every single week, and I might have heard enough of it.
0: You've heard
1: but
0: it
1: it's a good
0: much.
1: Suggestion. Keep them coming. Damien Ryan was in last weekend, Simone, from Sport for Jove. I know you're a huge fan of Sport for Jove.
0: Big
1: but
0: fan.
1: But nice to see him on board with Sydney Theatre Company too, jumping around between the companies. So, An Iliad on till June.
0: For those of you listening that remember seeing the play at King's that Damien did at Seymour Centre, whoa, amazing. Everything he's done, terrific. So, yes, An Iliad is good. My Brilliant Career, that's finishing soon. I love that.
1: Yeah, yeah.
0: Oh, there's so much on. It's terrific. And can I just give a quick mention? I know it's a little bit out of town, but last weekend when we had that lovely little sneaky extra public holiday,

0: There. I headed to the Newcastle Gallery. I know this is not a Sydney what's on bit, but this is newly opened after their fantastic renovation. They've got a major exhibition there, Iconic, Loved, Unexpected. 500 artworks from, I think they've got a 7,000 strong collection, 13 different gallery spaces, eight of them are new. Some Aussie greats there, Emily Conway Ray, John Olsen, Margaret Preston, Brett Whiteley, Daniel Boyd, Margaret Olley. And when you come in, you see Shelley Smith and Julie Squires' sort of 3.5 metre aluminium spiral of these mullet fish swirling down from the ceiling, the song lines embedded in the concrete floor from Renee Lamb,
1: there
0: and
1: you go.
0: A suspended oyster reef.
1: Fantastic, Simone. We'll catch
0: Newcastle
1: up with you.
0: Newcastle Gallery, go and have a look.
1: Catch up with you at 8:30 there, perhaps with a new
0: See
1: theme.
0: You soon.
1: Simone Wetton, keep the theme ideas coming. After the news, the Warringah Freeway has opened this morning. What does it mean for motorists? We'll find out with the Minister.

0: It's 7 o'clock. Good morning, Sarah Forster with ABC News. The ceasefire between the United States and Iran hangs in the balance after US President Donald Trump said he wasn't satisfied with Iran's latest proposal. North America correspondent Lauren Day reports.
1: President Trump said Iran was asking for things he couldn't agree to and expressed doubt the two parties would be able to reach a deal. He confirmed he'd been briefed by US Central Command on Thursday evening about his military options, which he said boiled down to two possibilities.
2: Do we want to go and just blast the hell out of him and finish him forever, or do we want to try and make a deal? I mean, those are the options.
1: His comments come as a new poll shows most Americans believe the war with Iran is a mistake. Lauren Day, ABC News, Washington.
0: Six Australians who were detained by Israeli forces while trying to deliver aid to Gaza have been taken to hospital and released on the Greek island of Crete. Bridget Rollison reports from Jerusalem.
3: After spending nearly 2 days on board an Israeli ship, six Australians were released on the island of Crete after they tried to break Israel's naval blockade of Gaza and take humanitarian aid to the Strip. Organisers say three Australians were taken to hospital in Crete for minor injuries after Israeli authorities intercepted and boarded their boats on Wednesday, accusing them of being provocateurs and claiming Hamas was driving their mission. Australia's Department of Foreign Affairs and Trade are in Crete helping the group. Meanwhile, two activists from Spain and Brazil have been taken to Israel for further questioning.
0: Prime Minister Anthony Albanese has reflected on what he's described as the different role the United States is playing in the world as he marks 1 year of his second term in office. In a wide-ranging interview about issues both in Australia and abroad, Mr. Albanese says middle powers like Australia have had to adjust to the Trump administration. He's pointed to tariffs and the US's decision to launch the war on Iran without consulting allies.

0: America first. And so that changes the dynamic in the world for Western democracies.
1: A number of stores will be closed and events postponed in Alice Springs this weekend as the community continues to reel from the abduction and death of a five-year-old girl. Joseph Halloway-Wilson reports.
2: Several Alice Springs bars and cafes announced they would not be open for business yesterday following the discovery of Kumanjai Little Baby, the arrest of her suspected killer, and the ensuing riot outside of Alice Springs Hospital on Thursday night. This weekend's scheduled Central Australian Football League matches will not go ahead out of respect for the girl's family and community. Popular Arnhem Land rapper Baker Boy has also announced his show, scheduled for Alice Springs tonight, will be postponed. Takeaway bottle shops will operate reduced hours today, from 11 in the morning until 2 o'clock in the afternoon.
1: Major changes to Sydney's Warringah Freeway have taken effect, with drivers warned to plan ahead. With more, Charles Rushforth.
3: A number of slip roads and on-ramps for Australia's busiest road are set to permanently close this morning as part of plans to simplify Sydney's Warringah Freeway. It's part of a $2 billion upgrade to the road that's used by more than 250,000 drivers each day. The changes will close the slip road to Sydney Harbour Bridge and an on-ramp via Ernest Street and remove access to the Carhill Expressway from Falcon Street Military Road. Southbound traffic will have to pick a lane 1 kilometre earlier to access either the Sydney Harbour Bridge or tunnel. The project's 282nd traffic switch in 4 years will also create a dedicated bus lane spanning 2.2 kilometres.
1: A childcare centre in Sydney's southeast is reopening almost a year and a half after it was subject to an anti-Semitic arson attack. Millie Roberts reports.
4: The childcare centre in Maroubra was set alight and spray-painted with anti-Semitic graffiti in January last year. The building, which was unoccupied at the time, was extensively damaged before firefighters were able to extinguish the blaze. Only About Children Maroubra is today welcoming families back after the centre was fully renovated and restaffed. It has been temporarily operating out of the Randwick City Council Community Centre since the incident. In September last year, police charged the alleged mastermind and an accomplice who they say carried out a series of anti-Semitic attacks across Sydney.
1: The New South Wales government says it's awarding more than $10 million to businesses, organisations and councils tackling food waste. Chantelle Alcoury has the story.
5: The government says the funding boost could help provide up to 3 million meals annually, while diverting about 1,500 tonnes of food waste from landfill. Residents are being encouraged to make greater use of green bins and FOGO recycling, with landfill space in Greater Sydney projected to run out by 2030. New statewide rules kick in from July, requiring major institutions to recycle food waste, with all councils to offer weekly FOGO collections by 2030. A further $21.6 million will be available for councils to expand FOGO services.
1: The Pentagon is expanding its use of artificial intelligence, partnering with major tech companies to support military operations. Firms including Google, Microsoft and Amazon are among seven companies providing AI capabilities through classified systems. The US Defense Department says the technology will help improve decision-making on the battlefield, including identifying targets and managing locations. Large crowds are flocking to see the latest artwork erected by the anonymous British street artist Banksy, erected in central London. Europe correspondent Catherine Diss reports.
6: True to form, under the cover of darkness, Banksy and his team erected his latest political statement in central London. But this one, a statue atop a plinth, is a bit bigger and more challenging to erect than his usual works. The large statue of a man dressed in a suit walking off a precipice, blinded by a flag, is thought to symbolise blind patriotism, perhaps a response to rising nationalism across the world and here in the UK. The location's also important on Waterloo Place, an area of London which celebrates Britain's imperialism and military dominance of the 1800s.
1: A Western Australian couple expecting triplets has welcomed a surprise fourth baby, delivering a rare set of quadruplets. Belinda and Emmanuel Lotsu found out about the fourth baby more than halfway through their IVF pregnancy. The babies, one boy and three girls, are being cared for in specialist neonatal services in Perth. Health records show they are only the 15th set of quadruplets born in

0: WA, and the first since 2020. Now with sport, here's Fraser Fife.
1: The Dolphins have returned to the NRL's winners list, coming from behind to defeat the Melbourne Storm 28-10 at Lang Park. Jack Bostock, playing his first game for 10 months, scored two tries as the Redcliffe Bay side overturned a 10-point first-half deficit. Dolphins coach Christian Wolfe has told ABC Sport the result was well-deserved.
2: We've had to stick together, make sure we keep wanting to work hard, and they get the reward tonight.
1: North Queensland also notched a 28-12 victory over Canterbury Bankstown at Stadium Australia. The Western Force has kept alive its faint hopes of playing in the Super Rugby Pacific Finals, downing the Waratahs 20-17 at Sydney Football Stadium. The Hurricanes moved to the top of the standings with a 38-31 win over the Crusaders in Wellington. In the AFL, Adelaide has had a narrow one-point win over Port Adelaide, and Fremantle beat the Bulldogs by 12 points at Docklands. And Australian cricketer Mitchell Starc has taken three wickets in his return to the Indian Premier League, as Delhi claimed a seven-wicket win over Rajasthan.
0: In finance, it's been a mixed close for stocks on Wall Street. The Dow Jones Industrial Average ended the session modestly lower, down by around a third of a percent. But the S&P 500 and the NASDAQ advanced to record closing highs, boosted by robust earnings and a dip in crude prices. The broad S&P 500 gained 0.3 of a percent. And the tech-heavy NASDAQ closed 0.9% higher. The global benchmark Brent crude is lower at $109 US a barrel. Gold is weaker at $4,614 US an ounce. And the Australian dollar is higher, buying 72 US cents. To the weather for New South Wales today, scattered showers along the north coast, isolated showers elsewhere in the eastern half of the state, scattered showers and isolated thunderstorms developing in the far west and the southern inland plains. Sydney's weather, partly cloudy conditions with patchy morning fog clearing in the west, the medium chance of showers becoming less likely in the afternoon, forecast tops of 25 degrees for the city and the west. Right now it's 17 degrees on the coast and it's 15 degrees in the west. ABC News.
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0: Is this Simone Whitten's new theme? Or is it the new theme for the bridge crossing? Get into the car and drive to the other side. Well, the good news is the Warringah Freeway has opened again just over an hour ago. 6 a.m. was the time when the very complicated roadway that gets us through to the bridge or the tunnel or the forthcoming Western Harbour Tunnel is back in action. We'll talk to the Roads Minister, Jenny Acheson, in just a moment about what is in store. We'll also check in with the childcare centre in Maroubra that was closed after an anti-Semitic arson attack last year. It's reopening with a community day today, which is an exciting thing for people in Maroubra. Plus, Airbnb and its local rival Stays could be banned in the city of Sydney as an attempt to provide more housing. I remember when I used to live in a strata building there, it was banned back then. So what's changed and how bad is the problem? Or maybe you're someone who enjoys Airbnb and enjoys short stay accommodation when you travel around the place. Maybe you think this is a bad thing. If you're a landlord, we're keen to get your views as we go through the morning together.
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0: As someone who learnt to drive on the Lower North Shore, it'd be fair to say that crossing the Sydney Harbour Bridge or tunnel has long been a bit of a challenge for me, but there's now an entirely new way to do it. So we're all essentially starting again with the new Warringah Freeway open. Jenny Acheson is the Minister for Roads in the New South Wales Government. Minister, thanks for joining us.
3: Thanks, Dom.
0: Now, the people of the northern, the Lower North Shore and people, I guess, the northern beaches too, our friends from up there, have been putting up with a lot of roadworks, but as of today, it's finally open.
3: Look, it certainly has. There was a few little last-minute things this morning with the weather, but it is all now open to traffic, which is really exciting.
0: Now, I remember going up and down the Warringah Freeway for many, many years. I don't live quite so close to that anymore, but my recollection is getting on at North Sydney and just having to change lanes to the right.

0: that lane about, it felt like 8 times to get through to the Gore Hill Freeway. We know that a lot of these things have been looked at and that the government's been trying to make it easier than it was before. What will people experience when they use the Warringah Freeway today?
1: Look, this is really about fixing that issue of what we call weaving when you're changing lanes to get to the other side of the bridge or the other side of the tunnel. And so, you know, for over nearly a decade now since the announcement, we've been working, former government's been working to try and get this sorted. Today, people will make a decision. They'll get in the left lane if they are an overheight truck or they are wanting to go over on the bridge. And if they want to go through the tunnel, if they're a car, then they'll get in the right-hand lane. And that will be the choice they make at the beginning, and that will be the choice that happens at the end of the process. So really it's taking away that weaving. I know coming from the north, I would often start in the right and then end up in the Carl Expressway. That will not happen anymore.
0: Well, yes, someone notoriously, when I used to live in North Sydney, tried to get to my house and ended up taking the wrong exit twice and going back over the bridge. So it's been confusing for a long time. But you're referring there, I think, Minister, to the bridge or tunnel decision. And it used to be the case that you'd go in one lane, but if you were a bit savvy, you knew that actually if you went in the bridge lane or, the tunnel lane, there was a last minute little slip road that led you through to the bridge. That's done. Is that right? You've got to decide, commit early, and then that's it.
1: That's right. And this is really around making those journeys smoother and safer. We've now got a dedicated bus lane. So all those people, particularly from Northern Beaches who catch the bus every morning, it's 150,000 bus passengers on that freeway every day. They will have a much smoother and quicker journey into the CBD and out again. But that bus lane will work for them and they won't be dodging cars, moving across bus lanes to get into their lane. So that's really a good outcome. It's great for the 250,000 motorists because they will have certainty. I know one of the things about the Warringah Freeway is that tidal flow, as they call it, that happens in the morning and the afternoon peaks. We're all used to it changing. What we're saying now is it's going to stay the same. You commit to that decision when you're travelling into the city, and that's what you stick with.
0: Okay, so the bridge or tunnel decision. Just as in at the city end, you've got to pick it and there's only you got to choose early. There's no way of rethinking your decision or trying to skip it at the last minute. You've got to go through. So in terms of it all making sense, we have to relearn. To what extent do we have to relearn, particularly heading south into the city? Are people going to have to pay a lot of attention today because of new signs saying new things?
1: Yeah, look, there's been a lot of extra signing put in. We've got, the variable messaging signage is in place right from the Pacific Highway, from Northern Beaches and M1 and along the M2. So lots of signs early for people. We are asking people to look at those signs. We've been doing a lot of briefing of local MPs, so they've been pushing it out on their social media and letting their communities know. And there's been a really broad, messaging that's been going out from transport about this to make sure people are aware, are looking around and making that decision early.
0: The New South Wales Roads Minister is with us, Jenny Acheson. And I know you're the member for Maitland, so I don't know how familiar you are with the fine detail of how all the different slip roads work and so on, Minister. But can I ask you, that a few people are putting this question through. When we're coming from the Northern Beaches or Mossman, how do we get to the Carl Expressway is the question. Someone's saying they've got to go through Miller Street, North Sydney or Cammeray, which is obviously quite a long diversion around. Do you know if there's an option for that route? Because obviously people going to the north of the city aren't going to want to go through the tunnel at the other end.
1: Yeah, so this is the Ernest Street people. They, because of that slip lane closure, which it allows those buses to go forward, that people won't be able to access the bridge from Ernest Street anymore. The Ernest Street southbound ramp is a dedicated ramp for the Sydney Harbour Tunnel only. So people will be required to travel via the local road network to Miller Street on the on-ramp, Falcon Street, Military Road on-ramp, or the Mount Street on-ramp to access the Sydney Harbour Bridge. Now, there is a diversion there. The thing is they will come in a bit further on in the on the freeway when they do join it. And we understand that's frustrating, but the reality is they will have a smoother journey and it will result in

0: overall network efficiencies and genuine time savings for the largest group of people on the network.
1: If people remember the Rozelle interchange and the dramas that happened after that opened, and people thinking that the vast new works down at WestConnex might have been completely stuffed up, that's a lot better these days. It might take a little while to tweak some of the local road settings. I'm getting questions about getting to the Anzac Bridge as well, coming from Ernest Street. So your answer is very clear there. That's a bus lane now. You've got to go around the other way. But then I guess the congestion that people will have seen in recent times because of that road work that's been going on for so long, presumably that's going to be alleviated now that the road is actually open.
0: Yeah, that's true. I mean, this is change or switch number 282 of 300. There'll be some other little minor tweaks as we go through.
1: Is that literally the case? Sorry, Minister. 282 of 300 road changes. My goodness.
0: Yeah, that's right. So this is what I mean. Like in comparison to Rozelle, you know, people have had training for the last, you know, 4 years that there's always going to be changes. You do have to be aware. It's not like people are sort of suddenly waking up one day and there's a massive change. They've been living this change for 4 years. So that's the primary change. And of course, we'll be continuing to look at network efficiency and how it works in the immediate aftermath. You know, I know the Transport Management Centre are out there, the project team who've been working on this are all out there looking at what's happening, observing the traffic, checking the flows. That process will continue, and it's not a set and forget. We do look at these things in a period after the project fully opens as well, so in the, you know, 12 months afterwards and then 5 years, because we want to make sure that these projects actually work for the long term.
1: Okay, I'm getting all these micro questions of people asking about their commute. Can people exit the Warringah Freeway at North Sydney? Is that still an option? Look, as someone who used to live in North Sydney, that's what we used to do. You'd go down the Warringah Freeway from Chatswood or wherever, and then there'd be a little road on the left-hand side where

0: questions about to getting onto and off the new Warringah Freeway, which is open today. We'll try and follow up with Transport for New South Wales. Thanks for your time.
1: Okay, thanks so much, Dom.
0: Jenny Atchison there, Minister for Roads in the New South Wales Government. Thank you for all the texts here. We're getting inundated by people who want to know how to get on and off. There is a video up. I've just been looking at it that has a render of some of the ways we're getting on. For instance, from Falcon Street, you can choose straight to go on the bridge or the tunnel from that point. Someone says you can get off at North Sydney. The traffic in surrounding areas of Ernest Street is going to be crazy. So lots of options there. And yes, the Great Western Highway, we didn't have time to get to that. But I suspect the answer would have been we just don't know yet, to be really honest, because we're all waiting for that one.
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0: Get a shiver down my spine when I hear James's voice on 702, as we did for so many years. We miss him enormously at the station. I'm sure you do too, if you're a regular listener to Afternoons, or indeed Brekkie, back in his glorious time of doing that program as well. On Monday, Australian Story pays tribute to our friend and colleague. It's going to be an emotional one, but also an unmissable one.
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0: Not easy to find a childcare spot in much of Sydney, but good news for people in Maroubra. Only About Children is reopening its branch in Maroubra following an anti-Semitic arson attack that happened at the start of last year. There's a community day today welcoming families back to the centre. And Anna Learmonth is CEO of Only About Children. Anna, good morning.
6: Good morning, Dom.
0: It must have been enormously hard for your team and for the community who used the centre there in Maroubra there.
6: Oh, look, it was an extraordinarily challenging time last January, but what we focused on is the children and families and our neighbours and the community around us, and really focused on getting it rebuilt and reopened. So we're really excited today to be able to do that and welcome children back into the service, which we've been doing just this week.
0: What's the response been?
6: Oh, look, the families have really been excited to see the rebuilt spaces and the new resources. And what was interesting, I was there yesterday, and our team said, "Oh, the children have just they've made it their own already again. It's like they've come home." So the response has been really positive.
0: Oh, look, a welcoming childcare centre is a wonderful thing to walk into. There's something really special about those spaces. How will today work for people wanting to come along to the community day?
6: Oh, look, this morning we have a little bit of an official opening with recognising the extraordinary community support that we have been able to work with. Our neighbours, the Randwick Council, all levels of government have just been amazing. So we're going to do a little official reopening with some of the children who've returned, and then we'll be opening to both current and prospective families and community and neighbours from about 10 o'clock this morning, just for an hour or so, just to really have a look at the new space.
0: Yeah, I'm sure a lot of people have been looking forward to it. Where have the families been going? Have there been enough centres in Maroubra to cope with the closure?
6: Look, at the time we worked really closely with the families who needed care, and we supported many families who went to a service that we popped up actually in the Randwick Environmental Park. So the council was really extraordinary, provided us a community centre, and we created like what we called Oak on the Park, and it was a really great environment. Many families went there. They also went to our other services in Coogee and Alexandria. And then we also worked with other operators where that didn't work for families, and made sure that children were taken care of. So, we're looking forward to reopening the space.
0: Yeah, so 10 o'clock today is the event, and you've got some local MPs are coming, as well as the Shadow Education Minister. There'll be some dignitaries coming along to mark an important moment.
6: Yeah, exactly. Look, as I said earlier, we've had really great support from all of our stakeholders. We've got council members coming. We've got, as you said, Felicity Wilson, the Shadow MP for New South Wales. We've also got Michael Daly coming, who is the local member, of course, and the federal member for Kingsford Smith, Matt Thistlethwaite, will also be joining. And all of these individuals have had real interest on how we've been able to rebuild and reopen for the families and community of Maroubra. So excited.
0: Yeah, it's

0: A really positive story to hear that community facility opening up again. I mean, we know how important childcare centres are to the families who need them. I wouldn't be able to be here without access to great childcare myself. So yeah. We do appreciate it. But a really well-designed childcare centre, one that's functioning well. And we know that there have been some issues in the sector in recent times, of course. Don't want to shy away from that. But when it works, it's just a joyful feeling walking into a space where the children are happy, the staff are enjoying it, and everything seems to be working well. In terms of the sector more broadly, how are you seeing, because I know Only About Children operate a lot of centres across Sydney, how are you finding the supply and demand travelling at the moment, Anna?
1: Oh, look, there's a lot going on in the sector, Dom, as certainly the ABC and others have reported. And, you know, what we keep focused on is each and individual community and what we can do for those families. So we do that across our 40-plus services in Greater Sydney and make sure that those families and those communities are serviced. But you're right, there's been a lot of challenge for the sector, and we're working with all levels of government as a sector to see how we can look forward. And you know, today is one of those moments where we can really set our eyes on what a great service can do for a community.
0: And finally, for those who know the centre in Maroubra, is there anything new that's part of the new offering?
1: Oh, well, I think children who come today will notice that what has been asked by the children. So we asked the children what they wanted, and they were very keen on ensuring we had a slide in the new service. So, and we've got new toys and new resources and equipment. So I'm sure the children will find there's something for all of their interests.
0: Ask for a slide, you might just get a slide, if only it worked that way with the submarines and spaceships, eh? Thank you very much for that. All the best on to the team on the event today, and thanks for joining us.
1: Thanks so much, Dom.
0: That's Anna Learmonth there, CEO of Only About Children. Their Maroubra Childcare Centre is having a community day to welcome families back today. Coming up to 7:30, we've got Don Norris on the way, as I knock over my water glass there. We'll talk about the ban on Airbnb in the city of Sydney. What do you think of these short-term stay apps? Is it convenient, or is it cutting down on affordable housing? It's 7:30.
2: Sarah Forster with ABC News. Access to the Warringah Freeway has permanently changed as part of plans to make Australia's busiest roads smoother and safer. Several on-ramps to Sydney's Carle Expressway and both the Sydney Harbour Bridge and Tunnel have closed. Southbound traffic will also have to pick a lane 1 kilometre earlier on the approaches. Howard Collins from Transport for New South Wales says the changes are aimed at making the freeway safer and more public transport friendly.
3: It's trying to reduce the number of incidents where people cross each other's lane, and that led to a number of serious accidents. It also is trying to improve the public transport network with a dedicated bus lane.
2: A motel fire in Sydney's inner west has prompted a large-scale evacuation overnight, leaving several people in hospital. Debbie Werthmuller reports.
4: The blaze tore through the second-floor room of a motel unit on the Hume Highway in Strathfield South at around 10 o'clock last night. Fire crews worked quickly to extinguish the blaze in under half an hour. Two children and three adults were taken to hospital in a stable condition for smoke inhalation. Around 100 people were evacuated, including one family who were rescued by firefighters from their room with a ladder. A man who suffered serious burns was rushed to Royal North Shore Hospital in a serious but stable condition. Police are now investigating what led to the fire, which is believed to have been accidental.
2: A seventh man has been charged over an alleged kidnapping tied to organised crime in Sydney's southwest. Police say a 30-year-old man was found critically injured at Greenacre in February 2023 after being abducted and assaulted. Detectives allege the attack is linked to two other kidnappings, all part of a drug dispute between an organised criminal network. A 27-year-old man was arrested in Horsley Park yesterday following a raid on a Southern Highlands property allegedly used as a stronghold by the kidnappers. The man has been refused bail and is due to face Parramatta local court today. May Day protests have swept across the world, with workers linking rising living costs to the war in the Middle East. Frances Dew reports.
5: From Asia to Europe and the United States, millions have taken to the streets calling for higher wages, better conditions and

0: world peace. In the Philippines, protesters clashed with police near the U.S. embassy, while in Indonesia, President Prabowo Subianto was joined by thousands in Jakarta. In Turkey, hundreds were detained as authorities blocked marches. Rising energy prices tied to the Iran conflict have become a central issue, with unions warning workers are being forced to absorb the cost. Workers say they won't bear the burden of war-driven inflation.
1: The New South Wales government says it's investing more than $10 million in councils, businesses and charities tackling food waste. It says the funding could deliver the equivalent of 3 million meals each year while keeping around 1,500 tonnes of waste out of landfill. With Sydney landfill capacity expected to run out by 2030, households are being urged to use green bins and FOGO recycling to cut waste. And authorities are urging people on the water to keep a safe distance, with whale watching season now officially underway in New South Wales. Humpbacks have already been spotted migrating north along the coast. Around 40,000 whales make the 10,000 kilometre journey from Antarctica each year to breed in warmer waters. Authorities warn vessel strikes and entanglements remain a risk. To sport, the Dolphins have returned to the NRL's winners list, coming from behind to defeat the Melbourne Storm 28 points to 10 at Lang Park. Jack Bostock, playing his first game for 10 months, scored two tries as the Dolphins overturned a 10-point first-half deficit. Coach Christian Wolf has told ABC Sport the result was richly deserved after narrow losses to the Warriors and Panthers.
2: Now, we've worked hard the last couple of weeks and just haven't got the reward we felt like we deserved. So it's been a challenge, obviously. We've had to stick together, make sure we keep wanting to work hard, and they get the reward tonight.
1: In last night's other game, North Queensland notched up a 28 points to 12 victory over the Bulldogs at Stadium Australia. To the weather for New South Wales, scattered showers along the north coast, isolated showers elsewhere in the eastern half of the state. Sydney's weather, partly cloudy with patchy morning fog clearing, the medium chance of showers becoming less likely this afternoon, forecast tops of 25 degrees in the city and the west. Right now it's 18 degrees in the city. It's 16 in the West. ABC News.
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5: So many texts about the Warringah Freeway. Do Apple Maps and Google Maps know about the changes yet? Had a quick look at Google Maps during the news. I'm not sure that it does. I wouldn't rely on it, to be honest, at this stage. There is a website, as we were hearing, that explains the changes. If you just put Warringah Freeway into a browser, you'll be able to find it. But there's also an ABC News article by my colleague Sean Turek Goodwin. I'm going to try and summarise some of what it says about the changes. However, based on the text line, a lot of you understand. So if you've been along the new Warringah Freeway and you want to provide advice to your fellow listeners, if you think you're a bit of a guru of the new road, please ring in 1300 222 702, or you can text 0467 922 702. We will try to reach out to Transport for New South Wales to try and get someone to explain things that's been happening on the station throughout the week. I'll just summarise that in a moment. But there's another issue I just want to address as well. There's a text here saying, "Hi, Dom Knight, your on-air proposition to dump the What's On segment on Saturday Breakfast is almost symbolic of either your efforts to trivialise the show over time for the heights engineered by its former host or perhaps your producer. I find the show is not of great interest. It fails to provide interesting segments." Okay, just in case there's any confusion, we are not dumping What's On with Simone Whitten. For heaven's sake, why would we do that? No. We are just changing the theme tune because, firstly, we discovered that Evenings and Nightlife also use the Marvin Gaye What's Going On. And then if that wasn't enough of a problem, I'm talking about this music. Oh, what's going on? That's on Nightlife and on Evenings and probably elsewhere as well. But also, as people have been texting in to point out, the context of this song in the civil rights movement makes it not necessarily the most suitable song for an intro. So we're just finding a new theme song for Simone. Fear not, she is going nowhere except the theatre and everything else every week. Tell you what is in fact going on. So that is not changing. The other bits of the feedback, yeah, fine. I'm happy to take feedback, positive or negative. Let me know. Got a thick skin. Work with the chaser, frankly. The texts I get are usually not as bad as what I used to get in Chaser Writers meetings, so it's fine. 0467 922 702 is the text line. Just to briefly talk to you, but Don Norris is going to join us in a moment for Surf. But before we get to that, I'm just going to give you Sean Turek Goodwin's summary of what's happening with the Ringer Freeway, because the text line is going off about this. The main change is that the slip lane is closing. So that little last minute sneaky thing where you could go from the Harbour Tunnel lane over to the bridge, across a bus lane, it was a little bit perilous. That's done now. Can't do that anymore. So you'll have to decide bridge or tunnel about 1.5 kilometres before you get there. You can't change at the last minute. There's no slip lane anymore. Don't stop in your tracks. Don't do a reverse or hesitate, said Howard Collins. So two entrances in North Sydney and Cammeray will also change. Those entering the freeway at Ernest Street and Cammeray will now head straight into the Harbour Tunnel, which means that if you want to use the Harbour Bridge or Carl Expressway, I'm afraid, as the Minister explained and as people are concerned, if you want to go via the bridge or the Carl specifically, you've got to take local roads north to the Miller Street entrance. So you've got to go all the way down to North Sydney. The entrance at Falcon Street, which services people travelling from the northern beaches via the heavily congested military road, they'll lose access to the Carl Expressway, meaning that some drivers will need to travel through the North Sydney CBD to access other entrances. So, yes, for those there, you'll have to go through to the entrance at North Sydney. We'll talk to the mayor of North Sydney, Zoe Baker, a bit later on. She's got concerns about this, but also we want to talk to her about the pool. Someone's sent in a text saying that it's raining and the pool is still closed from outside the North Sydney Olympic pool. So, yeah, it was due to be open mid-April. Not happening yet. When might it open? We'll find out a little bit later on. Lots of texts. Someone says, I'm on Willoughby Road, about to go onto this road. It's crazy. I'm heading for the tunnel. Thank you for that text. We'll try and find out the answer. There's a website, strangely, it's caportal.com.au. I don't know why that's the name of the website, but that does have the renders of the road changes. If you want to go through and see the video simulation of, for instance, coming from Falcon Street in North Sydney onto the road, where you can choose between the bridge and the tunnel at that point, that's where you can go, caportal.com.au. I presume that's the construction site or something. Anyway, that's what we found. And the headline from all this, the thing the government seems to be most proud of, is that the new bus lane gives buses an uninterrupted run into the CBD. So for those reliant on the buses of the northern beaches, there's good news for you amidst all of this. Someone who lives on the northern beaches, by the way, is Don Norris.
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5: Don Norris of realsurf.com. Good morning, sir.
6: Hi, good morning. And I have to say that I'm happily distant from all that traffic nonsense just at the moment. I don't have to think about it. But, of course, anything affecting the northern beaches affects us drivers, and we need to know about it. So, yeah.
5: I hope you like the North Sydney CBD, Don, because it's going to be part of your trip.
6: Yeah, apparently, if I want to go on the call, if I understood correctly.
5: Yeah,
6: I
5: want to go to the north end of the city. Way,
6: like, drop down Military Road and then just go into the tunnel and stuff. But, yeah, all change. I do agree with the state government, though, that it's a good thing that buses have a clean shot, nice and fast, into the city.
5: Oh, yeah, that's been dreadful for so many years. So, look, a lot of changes. All right, there's lots of websites that explain it. However.
6: Yeah. Anyway, surf. We got on the traffic. Well, it was kind of a theme, Dom, the traffic. So there'll probably be a bit of a rush to the beach this morning because the wind will be coming up later. And right now we do have the first signs of a northeast wind swell. These are generated when the weather systems align like this, and they create a kind of onshore flow off to the northeast of us that can last for quite a while. It looks to me, studying these models for the surf forecasts, that this coming week we should have waves all week from the east to the northeast. So that's kind of good for Sydney because all stretches have spots along that'll pick up, that'll focus the swell, and you can go play there. Some will be better. The spots that are very dialed into the direction, like, say, parts of Manly often are, and other stretches that, like the Northeast, will be doing particularly well. The waves this morning at those focal points are into the shoulder to head high range on the bigger ones. But most other spots, probably the majority of other spots, are smaller than that. So don't be surprised if you get down there and you go, what is he talking about? And you're looking, it's like,

0: waist high or something. You're gonna, that's not, that's never that high. Anyway, that's what I'm telling you folks. Yeah. You're not at a Northeast magnet spot if you're looking at really tiny waves. So they're around. So beginners, you will have places you can surf. Study before you go out as a beginner. That's your motto. Looking at the week ahead, as I say, today is okay right now, but this wind's supposed to come up strong, and the wind's supposed to be pretty strong on Sunday. So the early for Sunday, and then the Northeast starts hammering in and considerably reducing your spot options. And then Monday, things start to settle a bit. And it looks like Monday, Tuesday, Wednesday, Thursday, I'm just looking at the model here, and all of them are showing more or less offshore wind, steady supply of 1 to 2 meter swell from the east in the 9 to 10 second range. Dom, it's looking like a week that's going to light up. It's going to be another classic.
1: That's good.
0: Autumnal surf week for surfers up and down the East Coast, which is good news for me because I don't know if I'm going to make the report next weekend on account of I'm going on safari.
1: Oh, very good. Yeah. All right. So we might not catch you next weekend. We'll see how we
0: go. Maybe, maybe not. We'll see.
1: Love a surfing safari safari. Thank you very much, Don. All the best with the roads.
0: Thank you, sir.
1: Just don't try to get onto the Carl Expressway for the Northern Beaches. That's not a thing.
0: I'm not going that way. Yeah. I'm going north.
1: Very wise. I think that's safety there. Yeah, lots of texts. Jeff from the Northern Beaches says, if you're on Willoughby Road or Brook Street, you can no longer choose the tunnel. Very disappointing. The Carl Expressway is a log jam. Someone else says, I just tried to get onto the Carl Expressway from Military Road. Now I'm in North Sydney. What happens tomorrow for the marathon? It's a nightmare. Thank you for that. Yeah, very challenging. For those on the Northern Beaches, you lose your options. What will this mean for the local roads going into North Sydney? I'm not sure. Someone's saying they can't get onto caportal.com.au. Look, I'm not sure what's going on. All I know is if you put Warringah Freeway upgrade into a browser, it will give you a link. The top link is caportal.com.au/RMS/WFU. Which you don't have to remember, just use a browser. That's where the there's something whereby it looks like a New South Wales government website, even though it's a .com.au. Who knows why that is? All I know is it works via the browser. Hi, Dom, says somebody. I frequently get a bus from the lower northern beaches. We already have a dedicated bus lane from the Falcon Street interchange to the city. Yes, it's better that other traffic doesn't have to crisscross across the bus lane, but most times I get in it, it already works well. Look, that's all very good to know. We'll see how this works in practice, eh?
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1: If you used Airbnb or Stays or there's some other websites around, VRBO was one that I remember using overseas at one point. The websites that let people rent out their houses for a short time when they're going away on holiday. Some people do it on a permanent basis. Some people have investment properties that are only rented out via Airbnb. And

0: said that in order to pay the land tax on my property, on my holiday cottage, I must let it on Airbnb. The question, though, on the table is whether the City of Sydney, which clearly is full of hotels, should ban short-term rentals. Now, last time I checked, when I used to be the chair of a body corporate in the City of Sydney, it was banned, but it was very hard to stamp out. What is the current situation and what's going to happen if they do make this change? Nicole Gorin joins us now to comment on this. Associate Professor in the Urban and Regional Planning Program at the University of Sydney. Nicole, good morning.
1: Morning, Dom.
0: Yeah, look, a lot of people love using these sorts of services, either to rent their house out for a bit of extra cash or to have more accommodation options when they travel. How widespread is the use of these websites in Sydney at the moment?
1: Yeah, look, it's difficult to get a handle on it because one of the issues when it comes to, you know, setting a policy and regulating short-term rentals is the platforms aren't very forthcoming with their data. But it is very prevalent in certain parts of Sydney. Prior to COVID, we saw a whole rash of investors, you know, putting their properties up on sites like Airbnb. That actually dropped off when tourism dropped off. And since that time, the rental market's been so, you know, so high and profits have been so high that the incentive, I think, for investors has been very firmly in the permanent rental market. But in places like the City of Sydney, where you still can make more money by renting to tourists than by renting to locals, it is a problem that hasn't yet been able to be controlled.
0: Now, what are the rules at the moment? Because as I was saying, the last time I checked, which is a few years ago, you weren't allowed to have Airbnb in the City of Sydney. But looking at some of these websites now, I can see a few things are listed on there. So I suppose it's one thing. I remember when Uber was technically banned, but yet Uber was everywhere in our city. Just because it's banned doesn't necessarily mean that it's not available.
1: Well, it's not actually banned. And we should say, first and foremost, that people who want to rent parts of their house or rent their whole house when they're, you know, lucky enough to go on holidays, that's not a problem and that's not restricted at all.
0: Right.
1: But across New South Wales, the state government has made it clear that actually you can rent out a residential property on sites like Airbnb. You can use it as a short-term rental without needing planning approval. The only rule that you need to abide by is you need to register with the state and, you know, follow building code rules, etc. But if you're in the City of Sydney, you can only rent your property out for a maximum of 180 nights in a calendar year. And that measure was supposed to preserve the permanent housing stock, because we know in a housing crisis, all we ever hear anyone saying is we need more supply, supply, supply. And yet, you know, we're content to let that supply, you know, be used to house tourists rather than residents. But what the city has found, I think, in recent years, particularly as tourism has picked back up, is that 180-night cap, you know, isn't really a deterrent. It's kind of the deterrent that you'd have if you absolutely did not want to deter people from a short-term rental. I mean, a lot of hotels and motels would be happy to get 180 days.
0: That's what I'm thinking. I mean, I know this was a very passionate issue up in Byron as well. I mean, if it's 180 days, clearly that's almost half the year. If that basically means every weekend plus a couple of days on either side.
1: And the Christmas holidays.
0: And the Christmas holidays, exactly, every school holidays and so on.
1: Right.
0: So very much the peak times. I would have thought if I was a landlord who was interested in Airbnb or stays or these other short-term rental sites, it wouldn't be any deterrent at all. We're not talking about people going away for the weekend or for a couple of weeks overseas trip or something and then renting their place out. This is, even at 180 days, you would think that the logic would be, if it's an attractive property to people, you would make enough money to cover the costs and then not put it onto the rental market.
1: Right, and there's a big body of research about this now that looks at the impacts, for instance, on rental markets. Incidentally, the Byron Bay case is interesting because in Byron, after a lot of so the big change, you know, you said that it was, you thought it was banned a few years ago, now it's not, and that was a big change. The state government introduced a statewide system of regulation which overwrote

0: existing local controls, which the city did have. And now the only other control worth mentioning in the city is that strata bodies can vote to prevent it in their in their buildings. So that's worth being aware of. But in Byron, you know, through a lot of struggle and a lot of efforts locally, the council was able to amend their planning controls to impose a 60-day cap on most of the local government area. But in the peak areas where, you know, tourist accommodation has always been in residential properties, in those areas, it's absolutely unrestricted. And then in the rest of the LGA, there's a 60-night ban. And what that means is as they get new housing supply in Byron, they're not worried that that new housing supply is just going to be diverted to tourism, but it can actually serve local residents.
1: Well, yeah.
0: And to my and I think that's where the city's asking for advice. I think they're interested in looking at something similar.
1: Nicole Gorin is with us, Associate Professor in the Urban and Regional Planning Program at the University of Sydney. Dom Knight with you here on 702 at 8 minutes to 8 o'clock. Let us know what your experience is with Airbnb or Stays or these other websites for short-term rentals, whether you've used them or you rent your place out now some of the time or maybe even all of the time. 1-300-222-702 or text 0467-922-702. And I mean, I guess if there's enough housing, this doesn't become a problem, right? And I know that the hotel industry looks at this pretty closely too, because there was a time when it seemed as though Airbnb was going to supplant quite a lot of what they do. But in recent years, Nicole, a lot of new hotels have opened in the Sydney CBD.
0: Right. And that's, you know, that's completely appropriate. You really need to plan for all of the different land uses in a city, and tourism is a really important part of that. But, you know, the international research shows us that when you do regulate short-term rentals, first it works as long as you've got an effective system in place. But you look at cities like New York, for instance, where it's effectively banned, actually, and tourists, to my knowledge, have not stopped going to New York. Maybe a few of us in the last 12 months or so. But, you know, it absolutely has not impacted the tourism market. And one of the good things about, for instance, a measure like Byron's is we're not saying no short-term rentals at all, and the research evidence doesn't point to that. It's simply saying that where you have an overriding need for permanent rental accommodation, you need to preserve that permanent rental stock. And so it's looking at regulations that really meet local housing needs and local market conditions.
1: Yeah, so a bit of granularity there. I've got a text in from David who says, I think buildings should choose whether or not they have, whether or not they ban Airbnb, not the city of not the Greens of Sydney Council, who just love bans. Ban green bans, I say. That's David's perspective on all of this. But from what you say, Nicole, yeah, strata buildings can actually vote on whether to allow Airbnb or not. And is that rule at least enforceable and not overridden by state government controls?
0: It's not overwritten. It's enabled by state controls, but there's basically four things that you need to do to get a handle on this. The first is you've got to have an effective system of regulation, of registration. Now, we do require registration, but we've got a new system. It's probably still got its training wheels on. It's a bit difficult for councils to access. But what we don't have is the platforms sharing their data so that we've got that line of sight. And we don't have this effective regulations to preserve the rental housing stock, and we don't have platform accountability either. And so the international research shows that you need those four elements in place, and then, you know, you can adjust the policies to meet your local housing needs or your local circumstances, or indeed at the building level if that's the decision that you know best meets the needs of those residents in that community.
1: So that is one of the major issues in all this, isn't it? The idea that you've got to register. There's also a question of visibility in terms of tax. This is clearly, if you're getting rental income via one of these platforms, that is rental income of another sort. It should really be part of your personal income, presumably. But is there necessarily visibility of that if an app is paying you thousands of dollars for your rentals?
0: That's the tantalising question, isn't it? And, you know, we the local government, for instance, don't have line of sight over these activities, but I'm assured repeatedly, and it's not my research area, but I'm assured the tax man knows when we get extra income. So that would be one thing I wouldn't be game to

0: test.
1: All right. Yeah. So
0: I'd be declaring mine.
1: Someone says the real problem here, there's not enough cheap hotels in Sydney. There needs to be more competition. And that is another interesting point, Nicole, that so many of the hotel stock now is very expensive. And getting that mix for, I mean, in the cost of living crisis, it's very hard to afford any accommodation, I suppose.
0: Look, I completely agree. And we go back to saying one of the best strategies for managing an issue like short-term rentals when it's competing with your housing stock is to make sure you've got enough accommodation at different price points. You know, and we don't need to only focus on the city of Sydney itself, of course. We've got a beautiful greater metropolitan region, and perhaps tourism spreading across that region, you know, can be a good thing. But I think that's an important point that's raised. I would say, though, that in the midst of a housing crisis and knowing that our tourists come to Sydney because they love the community as well, you know, it's not just our iconic buildings and harbour. It's actually a living, breathing city. We don't want to, you know, lose the essence of that, which is actually local residents, you know, living in this community as well.
1: Okay, so yes, let's be people texting in about this. Yeah, the New South Wales government website there's a whole page on short-term rental accommodation which explains how stratas can ban these things if they want to. I gather it needs a special resolution. A couple more texts on this. Jane says, I enjoy staying in an Airbnb much more than a motel or hotel, especially we're turning into a communist state, being told what we can and can't do. I value my holidays and don't want to be forced anywhere I can and cannot stay. Someone else says we desperately need our government and councils to implement the suggested ban on a majority of short-term rental and Airbnb. I'd sign a petition, cast a vote for this in a flash, as would all who are not benefiting from the housing crisis. And, Diana's wondering, about strata bodies being able to override state law. But as you say, it seems that the state government has allowed it, so it's all fine.
0: Yeah, and we're sympathetic. I mean, you know, I understand why you want to go and stay in a residential property when you travel. And
1: speaking of kids, yeah.
0: Absolutely. You know, I have four of my own. But it does leave a bit of a sour taste in your mouth if you're doing it and you know that that's at the expense of someone's actual home. And so, you know, one of the ways you manage that is by making sure, you know, maybe you're trying to use someone's house when they're actually away on holidays, or you're looking at one of the, you know, you're making sure that you're going through a local, you know, property manager. So you're really making sure that the property is going through all of the existing policies and regulations that apply in that area.
1: All good things to keep in mind. Thank you very much for that.
0: Thanks very much, John.
1: There's Associate Professor Nicole Gorin there from the Urban and Regional Planning Program at the University of Sydney. After the news, is sports betting too prevalent in sport? Do we need to change the rules? And what's going on with the North Sydney pool that was supposed to reopen in mid-April? It's still months away, potentially. We'll talk to North Sydney Mayor Zoe Baker, who I'm sure will have more to say about the Ring of Freeway as well. And as we've been hearing, quite a bit of traffic is going to be diverted through the North Sydney CBD. People from the Northern Beaches wanting to get onto the Carl Expressway. It's 8 o'clock, time for the latest ABC News on 702.
2: It's 8 o'clock. Good morning. Sarah Forster with ABC News. US President Donald Trump says he's not satisfied with Iran's latest proposal and he's not sure a deal can be reached to end the war. It comes after Tehran sent new proposals for talks via mediators in Pakistan. On the potential for a new round of in-person talks, Mr. Trump says the US has great respect for Pakistan and its leaders, but the trip is a very long one. He says all negotiations right now are by phone after he cancelled a planned trip by his envoys to Islamabad this week.
3: The trip is a very long one and we're doing everything in terms of the negotiation telephonically. They've made strides, but I'm not sure if they ever get there.
2: Prime Minister Anthony Albanese says the United States under Donald Trump is playing a different role in the world, causing global dynamics to shift. He's made the remarks in a wide-ranging interview with Radio National to mark 1 year since he was re-elected as PM. Mr. Albanese says middle powers like Australia have had to adjust to the Trump administration.
4: The United States is playing a different role now. It has retreated from some of its previous positions on economic policy, for example, when it comes to protectionism and the imposition of tariffs.
2: Northern Territory Police say it's been a calm night in Alice Springs following the violence that erupted after the arrest of Jefferson Lewis, who is accused of murdering a five-year-old girl. He's now at an undisclosed location in Darwin where he has been deemed fit for custody. Grace Utter has more from Alice Springs.
5: We were able to speak to NT Police and they told us that thankfully there were no significant incidents in Alice Springs overnight, but they did mention that they had been sending police force to all ambulance call-outs overnight. And that really follows the incidents and the riot that we saw on Thursday evening following the arrest of Jefferson Lewis. Police were called to a town camp on the outskirts of Alice Springs at around 9:30 on Thursday night, where they found Mr. Lewis and he had been beaten, and they arrested him and took him to Alice Springs Hospital for treatment.
2: Sydney drivers are being urged to pay attention with major changes now live on the Warringah Freeway. The upgrade is aimed at cutting congestion, with southbound motorists now forced to choose the bridge or tunnel earlier in their journey. A dedicated bus lane has also been added, with drivers warned to follow new signage as the changes bed in. Roads Minister Jenny Aitchison has told 702 ABC Radio Sydney it will make trips smoother and safer.
6: This is really about fixing that issue of what we call weaving when you're changing lanes to get to the other side of the bridge or the other side of the tunnel. And so, you know, for over nearly a decade now since the announcement, we've been working, former government's been working to try and get this sorted.
2: The 2026 Australian Winter Olympic team has officially been welcomed home at a ceremony in Sydney last night, with 3 gold medals, 2 silver medals and 1 bronze medal in Milano Cortina. This was Australia's most successful Olympic winter team. Jacara Anthony, who won gold in the dual moguls, says Australia's underdog status in winter sports is shifting.
7: If you dig a little bit deeper than that and look at the performances we've been able to put down around the world across all the sports, I think that we really lived up to what we thought we would be able to achieve at these games, and I think there was even more potential for even more success, so it's really exciting to see what we're going to achieve in another 4 years' time.
2: In sport, the Melbourne Storm has crashed to a club record 7th consecutive defeat, going down 28 points to 10 to the Dolphins at Lang Park. The Storm held a 6-point halftime lead, but a second-term double from the returning Jack Bostock helped the Dolphins rise to 10th on the competition ladder. The defeat comes just a day after Melbourne announced coach Greg Bellamy had been diagnosed with an unspecified neurological degenerative condition. Earlier last night, North Queensland managed a 28 points to 12 victory over the Bulldogs at Stadium Australia. To the weather for New South Wales, scattered showers along the north coast, isolated showers elsewhere in the eastern half of the state, dry and partly cloudy about the northern inland. Sydney's weather, partly cloudy with the medium chance of showers, becoming less likely this afternoon. Forecast tops of 25 degrees today in the city and in the west. Right now it's 18 degrees on the coast, it's 16 in the west.
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1: Thanks, Frank. But they-

0: blush. And yet before this evening is over, you might give me the brush.
1: I mean, gambling's charming in Guys and Dolls, isn't it? The rascals who put on their card game in various basements and fire stations and so on. But should gambling be as big a part of sport as it's become? In a moment, we'll talk to Associate Professor Angela Rintoul about the rise of sports betting and its impact on major sport.

0: mate.
1: While we keep half an eye on the Ring of Freeway, which is open this morning. Dom, it's chaos, says Adam in Cremorne. Graham from Mossman says, Falcon Street through the tunnel, safety concern because the bulk of AM southbound traffic now funneled through one lane. Even a few westbound vehicles stopping at the intersection can create a total bottleneck. And is concerned about weaving being created by this new layout as well. So lots of unhappy people worried about the impact of the northern beaches. Will the Mayor of North Sydney, Zoe Baker, be one of them? We'll talk to her shortly to find out what's going on with the North Sydney Olympic pool as well.
2: A lady doesn't leave her escort.
1: All right, Frank, we'll have to leave it there because we want to talk more about the changes to sports betting coming in at the beginning of next year. Angela Rintel joins us. She's an associate professor at the University of Melbourne. Angela, good morning.
3: Hi.
1: Bit of luck be a lady on the way into that from Frank. But it's charming to see the guys and dolls gamblers. We had that on the harbour, I think it was last year. But when I grew up, gambling wasn't such a big part of sport, at least not publicly.
3: No, I mean, it's really just since around, or after 2008, really, I think that online wagering sort of took off. And Australians have been bombarded, really, ever since with advertising by their sort of favourite sports teams and players and at their stadiums ever since. And it's reflected as well just in, I guess, recognition by children of gambling advertising and gambling odds, but also, of course, sadly, in the revenues or the losses that are accumulating by gamblers to gambling operators.
1: So the government's taken the view that this has gone too far. What are the changes they're going to be making on the 1st of January?
3: Well, the changes that the government announced in response to the Peter Murphy inquiry recently are actually quite minimal in relation to gambling advertising. So they have announced that they would introduce a partial advertising ban, which still means that we'd still get three advertisements an hour. And this is really in contradiction to what was recommended by the Online Gambling Harm Inquiry report, which was a complete full ban on gambling advertising progressively introduced over 3 years, which we're coming up to 3 years now since that inquiry had released its findings.
1: Yeah, the Labor MP, Peter Murphy, led that inquiry. And then I guess that you can't get clearer than that, the idea that we shouldn't have any gambling advertising anywhere at all. Do you have any sense of why the government's taken such a partial response to that?
3: Well, I guess it probably relates to some of the interests involved. There is some, of course, large amounts of advertising revenues that accrue to broadcasters and sporting codes. And I think that we've seen the broadcasters oppose some of these recommendations about a full gambling advertising ban. And I guess, of course, the gambling operators themselves have good access to our politicians and parliament, and which, you know, it was very encouraging to hear this cross-party parliamentary inquiry group that Peter Murphy led come to a consensus view that we needed much stronger measures, not just on advertising, but actually they recommended 31 significant reforms that could actually help to protect Australians from gambling harm. Of course, advertising was the one that's had the most sort of discussion publicly, but I think it was encouraging that they had actually come to that conclusion. But obviously, the government, still almost 3 years on, have not formally responded to that inquiry report and really just announced a fairly weak response to one of those measures around advertising, those recommendations.
1: There's an article about this on the Conversation website by Kate Griffiths from the Grattan Institute, citing data that they've collected, which says that from 2024, which shows that Australia has the highest gambling losses in the world per capita. Fairly shocking stat. More than $32 billion lost in 2023/4, half of it on the pokies. And going on for that. The article does point to some of the other things the government said it would do when Anthony Albanese spoke before Easter. And one of the things they were going to ban was reporting of odds in sports commentary by the commentators, and also some of the in-stadium advertising and on jerseys and jumpers and so on. And I must say, certainly if you watch overseas round ball football, you do often see gambling companies are the major sponsor of football teams, and it's really very much in your face.
3: Yeah, it's and I guess the stuff that's in our face is very frustrating and annoying, and clearly leads to exposure of children to, you know, what's really an adult dangerous product. But also there's a lot that's happening online digitally now, of course, given this is an online product. People can be targeted directly using algorithms that these operators have developed, gathering data from about profiles of their customers across a range of accounts and operators and websites, and to really target them when they know they're going to be most vulnerable to potentially placing a bet. And so I suppose one of the key things that we really need to see is a ban on inducements as well. So we know that VIP account managers, as they're called, do contact customers directly and offer them incentives to continue to gamble, even when they might be trying to reduce or stop their gambling. For instance, by offering, free tickets to the Australian Open if they increase their maximum monthly loss, or if they a range of different sort of inducements. And really, these should be banned entirely. And that was certainly a recommendation of this inquiry, that they be banned immediately.
1: Associate Professor Angela Rintel is with us from Melbourne University School of Population and Global Health, an expert on gambling. We're talking about the sports betting changes that have been suggested by the government coming through at the start of next year. So to go back to the Peter Murphy inquiry, I mean, it's fascinating when this is being conducted by Labor itself. And there are this list of 31 suggestions. What would you like to see done as well that's not being done? You talked about inducements there. Are there other things the government can do to try and strike a balance, really, between...
3: absolutely. So one of the major problems I think we've got at the moment is we've got this sort of patchwork framework approach where the states and territories are in control of gambling, and there is no national regulator. So we need accountability at the federal level, including a minister and including a national regulator. We also need much better protection for people right now who are gambling on these products. So we need to set up account systems where people can set loss limits that apply across all operators, so that they can be blocked when they've hit the maximum that they're willing to lose. At the moment, these losses can just continue endlessly, really. And if one person has set up a pre-commitment loss limit with one operator, they can simply move across to another operator when they've hit that limit. So it's really ineffective at the moment. And that's one of the key things that could help to give consumers back control of their gambling, and to also protect the public from actually developing a gambling problem in the first place.
1: I mean, I've seen some of these issues play out working in commercial radio a few years ago, where the sponsors with the deepest pockets did seem to be the gambling companies. And so if you wanted to ban gambling ads from your show, or didn't want to have anything to do with endorsing their products, that was career limiting potentially. And at a time when broadcast radio and television is under all kinds of pressures, the local industries, I'm sure they're arguing very strongly to the government that they just can't afford to lose that source of revenue. And in fact, if I recall, they were arguing within the most recent version of the codes to actually have more time where they can advertise those things. So it's very much in the mix here. Just a couple of texts, Angela, that I want to pass on from our audience. Someone says, really annoys me that in surf club nippers programs, the kids are wearing rashies with the sponsorship of your local club, which makes it sound like a nice community place. But in reality, it's pokey dens ripping thousands of dollars from vulnerable people. Stop gambling sponsorship of kids' sport, says somebody. And then there's another one here from Pip saying, I found KO expensive, but so I got rid of it. But betting ads with the NRL is huge, so I gave KO my reason for leaving was betting ads. Won't make a difference, but it is distressing. And, I mean, services like that as well, I'm sure KO's under enormous financial pressure. They would be saying to the government, we can't afford to lose this advertising either.
3: Well, I guess it's also just a question of, you know, the harms that are accruing to people who are gambling at high risk levels are not trivial either. And what as a society are we willing to accept in terms of revenues, I suppose, broadcasters might be getting that are in excess of what other advertisers might pay versus the ton of harms that we're like churning out into the community. So, you know, I study gambling and suicide, and this is a real link. And many people who gamble have said to me that they've experienced suicidality or had attempts because of the severity of their gambling problem. And I think that, you know, at one point as a community, and I think, you know, many Australians have already made up their mind on this. We've seen polls that said that they want to see gambling ads banned. This advertising space doesn't disappear from broadcasters. It actually can be onsold to other, you know, companies that are less harmful. So it's not actually a complete loss. It's actually something that just can be substituted quite readily. They might not pay the same premium, but they certainly will still pay for that space.
1: Yeah, look, and I'm not by no means endorsing that perspective. Yeah. I'm just imagining what pressure the government's getting from stakeholders. Yeah. And I did see, Angela, yeah, the link there in your profile at the University of Melbourne, gambling and suicide, and I wondered if there was a link there. I should just mention Lifeline, of course, 13 11 14, if people want it, or lifeline.org.au, available around the clock if this raises issues for you. There's also a gambling helpline, which is 1 800 858 858. So there is help available if you're carrying a heavy burden because of this. And the notion that Australians lose more through gambling than anyone else in the world is a deeply shocking thing. Okay, so changes from the beginning of next year, but the mental health toll, particularly perhaps on men if we're looking at sports betting, I suspect, does seem to be quite severe.
3: Yeah, I guess it's men and women, increasingly women, but certainly the traditional market has been men. And already men, we know, are at a higher risk of suicide. But when we look at gambling and suicide, it actually increases again. So we move from the general suicide risk for men, 75% male, and it moves up to 85% when you look at gambling. It's really a dangerous product that isn't clearly labelled as such, and certainly it's just promoted as a bit of harmless fun. And I think people might not, certainly I know clinicians often don't realise that gambling disorder is a diagnosable condition that is in the ICD-11 or DSM-5, the sort of clinical diagnostic manuals, and that there are ways to support people through those problems. But I think for a long time, these sort of harms have been downplayed or dismissed or denied. And I think the evidence now is mounting. I've done some work with the coroners in Victoria looking at the gambling-related suicide cases there, and we found that at least 4.2% of suicides in Victoria, and that was between 2009 and 2016, were gambling-related. And this is using a system that doesn't actually capture gambling particularly well. Obviously, there's no bio.

0: to this, Angela, and clearly a tragic side to it, which I'm glad we mentioned in the mix as well when you think about the appropriate policy mix for advertising and what we do about this stat that we lose more on gambling than anyone else in the world. Thank you very much for your time this morning.
1: Thank you so much.
0: Associate Professor Angela Rintoul there from the University of Melbourne, expert on gambling and indeed on suicide. Once again, Lifeline 13 11 14, lifeline.org.au. That is fantastic work. You're on 702 ABC Sydney. Dom Knight with you. In a moment, what is the latest on the North Sydney Pool and the Warringah Expressway? The first day of the new arrangements. But what we've discovered from many, many people on the northern beaches whose texts have been coming in is it's pushing a lot of people onto the roads in the North Sydney municipality.
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3: with Dom Knight, 702 ABC Sydney.
0: This is my third season of not watching the rugby league on the TV just because the gambling ad, says Mark. Prefer to listen to Maury and the lads all the time anyway. You're very good. No gambling ads here on the national broadcaster. And, someone else, Tony, says, I watch all my TV via streaming. One of the free-to-air channels has gambling ads every 5 minutes on their streaming channel. It's so annoying, especially as you can't turn the TV off. Marie as well says, we don't watch TV sports at all because of gambling advertising. So definitely concerns there. Concerns, too, about the Warringah Expressway. I've been getting lots of texts from Adrian today, who's very worried about the impact on people who live in the Neutral Bay, Mossman and the Lower North Shore, because and the Lower Northern Beaches, the question of getting onto the Carl Expressway when you want to come down, to, if you go to the north, the city, or wherever it might be, very challenging in the new Warringah Freeway. You don't get the choice you used to get between bridge or tunnel. It's only the tunnel there. Adrian makes the point that a lot of people might go the back way through Cremorne and Neutral Bay and go on the road at Kirribilli, right near where I used to live when I was in my early 20s. Yeah, look, entirely possible. What does this all mean for the people of North Sydney? Well, who better to ask than the Mayor of North Sydney, Zoe Baker. Hello.
4: Good morning, Dom.
0: Big day for your municipality. The Warringah Freeway is back in action.
4: Yes, and what you're just describing, particularly from drivers from the Northern Beaches and Mossman local government area, is something that our community and the council have been calling out for years since the inception of the project, which is they're widening the freeway to go to the same two pinch points that aren't changing. And what we're expecting to happen, I think is starting to happen, which is people are using rat runs along local roads in order to find their way to the bridge or the tunnel or the Carl Expressway.
0: But in many cases, these aren't rat runs anymore. They're official routes. If you ask, and it says on the New South Wales government website, if you're coming from Military Road and you want to go on the bridge or particularly the Carl Expressway, if you want to go to the north of the city, Macquarie Street or wherever it might be, that's the official way now. You have to go through North Sydney.
4: Absolutely. Even though in their environmental impact statements they disclosed that it would mean the failure of pretty much every intersection in the North Sydney local government area.
0: I remember growing up living in Kirribilli, there's this funny sense with the bridge. It's sort of people sweep over the top of you heading further north, and it does feel as though these changes will really benefit those on the North Shore. If you're going further up the Gore Hill Freeway, connecting with the Gore Hill Freeway, it will be a much easier run, and without all that endless lane changing that we've had to do, getting on the freeway at North Sydney, Zoe, as I so often have.
4: Very problematic.
0: Well, I mean, heading north, I'm hoping there won't be eight lane changes or whatever it was to try and get up to the Gore Hill Freeway. We'll see how it works, but according to our text line, people are very unhappy about it already and already seeing some bad traffic. So
4: yeah, and we've been calling on Transport for New South Wales and we're starting to work with them because our fear was that once not just the Warringah Freeway upgrade but the related project, which is the Western Harbour Tunnel, comes into full operation, what they know is that there will be congestion everywhere in North Sydney, and we want to avoid a Rosehill interchange type situation and plan for that before it happens rather than be caught at the time that it happens.
0: Yeah, I said earlier in the show that my experience was that it was better over at Rosehill than it was before, and a lot of people on tech said, no, it's not, it's still terrible. So the immediate communities right near these big road projects often are deprioritised compared to the needs of the large numbers of people who want to use them. So I guess we'll see how this plays out on Monday morning in the peak. Now, Zoe Baker, I'm keen to get onto the North Sydney Pool. We've talked about this before. You know, it's very close to my heart. It was my childhood pool.

0: It was due to open mid-April. It's not open yet.
1: No, but we can see the opening well within sight. Construction has finally finished. We're expecting the occupation certificate will be in the hands of the relevant person at council on Monday morning. And as a result of that, it means that the practical completion, which is when the builder formally hands the site back to council, will be mid-May. Already, council staff are moving in gym equipment and fitting out offices and all of those things in anticipation of having the site back. It will still take probably 8 weeks to 10 weeks once we have practical completion. But the exciting thing about that is that once we have control of the site back, we'll be inviting the community in for tours so that they don't have to wait till the final opening date to actually see what has been happening there.
0: Okay, so we're going to get to see the renovations very, very soon. Now, Michael Klim, the legendary swimmer, had an event there for his foundation in the last little while. Here's what he had to say about the experience.
2: Well, look, I don't think you can really mimic a view like you have here at the North Sydney Pool. So that obviously, that remains. And I think the things that I look for in a pool that I can see right now is nice wide lanes, clear water, new lane ropes, new blocks, new bathrooms, great amenities. I'm just looking at the steam room and sauna. We've got extra lanes in the indoor facility. There's a beautiful lobby area as you come in. So I think it feels new, but it still has kept that sort of heritage and I guess that legacy feeling.
0: So that's Michael Klim giving the new pool a bit of a wrap there, Zoe Baker. He seems happy with the steam room and so on. There wasn't a steam room when I was growing up, if I remember correctly.
1: There was definitely not. Yeah. I also grew up with the 1930s change rooms.
0: Yes.
1: And the coin-operated hot water for the shower.
0: Oh, that's right. The coin-operated. the tokens as well. Oh, my goodness. That was a different era. So you don't have to pay for hot water anymore?
1: You don't have to pay for a hot shower.
0: Luxury.
1: There is a steam room and a sauna. There are two indoor pools and a spa, so that will be the sort of ground central for learn to swim and other sort of therapy work there. The pool itself and the grandstand, which were the catalyst for the redevelopment, because they had concrete cancer.
0: Mm. Very shabby, even when I was a kid, 40 years ago.
1: 50-meter pool and the grandstand are in incredible shape, and there's water currently in all of the pools, including the new expanded children's pool and splash pad. So it is imminent. We can see that the project is coming to its conclusion, and we'll be able to open the doors to the public again.
0: That's exciting. Well, it is a tourist attraction. It's a citywide facility. I think it's fair to say the North Sydney Olympic Pool. It's very, very beautiful. I can't wait to take my kids there because they've never actually been in it. After all, it's been closed for so long. So we'll look forward to that opening. And so you're saying something like, 8 to 10 weeks, something like that? Is it the latest estimate?
1: I can't give you an exact date because have control of the site, but it's 8 to 10 weeks after we have that control.
0: Okay.
1: In the meantime, we will be allowing the public to come in to have a sneak peek tour while we're getting the facility ready to finally open. The council are about to open a expressions of interest page at northsydneyolympicpool.com.au where you can register to about membership and about learn to swim class and for those tours. So it will be very exciting when we can actually have people start to see what has been behind that scaffolding for too long.
0: Tantalisingly close. Liz texts in on another subject that the road surface entering the Warringah Freeway and heading to the tunnel from the north is terrible. That's not good news with a brand new road. I'm keen to get people to ring in and review what's going on. So big times in North Sydney with the pool opening. We've talked about this a lot. Zoe Baker, who's the mayor of North Sydney, at 8:30. And we know there's been a cataclysmic impact on the budget of North Sydney. It's a very small council area with a major facility that it's having to fund. We know the budget's blown out. How's that sitting now? Because we know there were attempts to increase rates and so on. Is the council feeling okay about it?
1: Well, we've been doing enormous amount of work on financial repair and strengthening governance, not least so that we can avoid the sort of impact of a single works project like the pool on future generations. We're waiting for IPART to make a decision about the latest rate increase, and we'll cut our coat according to our cloth once we know the outcome of that. Hopefully, we will have some structural repair of the finances through IPART, because if not, we're going to be having to continue to make the really difficult decisions around the levels of services and capital works and renewal that we've been having to make for the last 3 years in response to managing the debt and the budget related to the pool.
0: Might need a little, maybe we could pretend there's a music festival or something down there to raise some funds to balance the books.
1: As it happens, I think mid-May is my birthday, and that's when IPART will be giving us a decision and when we'll get the pool back. So hopefully I'll have a birthday present of some description.
0: That sounds good. Look, I can't wait to see it. It's very, very exciting. And as for the Ringer Freeway, so many texts about it still. We just hope that it works better than some of the locals and you yourself, sorry, Baker, feel it's going to. I guess we'll all find out on Monday morning. Thank you very much for your time.
1: Thank you. Good morning.
0: Zoe Baker there, Mayor of North Sydney. It is 28 minutes to 9 here on 702 ABC Sydney. Dom Knight with you for Saturday Breakfast. We are having a technical issue with our news headlines. We'll get to them as soon as we can.
3: Why do we collect things? 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
0: You can never have too much Annabelle Crabb either, if you ask me. Look, so many texts on the Ringer Freeway. What we haven't had, what I'd like to have, is calls. I'd love to hear people who've been on it. If you've just been across it, if you went across it earlier this morning, give me a review, whether you're one of the people who are very concerned back in from the Northern Beaches or from Mossman and thereabouts, worried about losing access to the Carl Expressway. I understand that, but there's a lot of other people who will probably get a smoother run down from further north. And then, of course, I've been told it's better for bus users. So if you have a review for me, please jump on the phone, 1-300-222-702, as we get ready to welcome Simone Whetton back onto the program. Simone Whetton, who at least one person on the text line thought we were dumping. No, of course not. Never. Simone is very much in situ. The thing we're losing, we're going to lose the intro, for various reasons, it's being picked. Other shows are using this, and we want our own. We want our own intro. Oh, what's going on? What's going on? What's going on? So this is the last time we're going to use this. And the heartfelt plea for peace and harmony during the civil rights era that is behind Marvin Gaye's beautiful vocals there. Those who've pointed out that the context isn't entirely appropriate as an intro for a segment about Sydney events. Yeah, that's probably a good point as well. However, you have been suggesting new theme tunes for Simone. We had Steppin' Out before, Joe Jackson. I like this one. Get Simone on to tell you what she thinks. Oh, that's not. I had to cut it to the start of the vocals. Let me go back to where I was. Sorry about that. That's not the bit of Stepping Out that I wanted to go with. Where are we here on the system? Tell you what I do have is a few other ones. Oh, this is now. I was excited by this. Let's bring Simone into the conversation. Simone, hello. We got Simone? Let's bring Simone. Oh, there we go. Simone, I got some of the songs we were talking about before just to see how you feel
1: Excellent.
0: About them. We're still taking nominations, by the way, but this is what we've come up with so far. This is Jesus Christ Superstar. Tell me what's

0: That's probably the original Jesus Christ Superstar there. Mm. There was a great Kate Sobrano version back in the day.
1: And that is a good one to dance to when you're in the car, don't you feel?
0: That's
1: behind
0: what we
1: the
0: want.
1: Wheel and
0: we
1: you're want dancing.
0: We want Sydney dancing because Simone's back on the radio. That's a nice one. We also put together some of the other suggestions. This is a bit of Robbie.

0: loading dock and the substation. So that's toxic.
1: Very good. Now, at the Bondi Pavilion tonight, here's a step back in time, back to the Wagga Wagga of the early 2000s. I wasn't in Wagga Wagga, I don't think, in the early 2000s. So what would I found?
0: This is a cracking show, really. Auto-tune. It was on last night and it's got another night tonight. We'll just stop you in your tracks. And pianist Timothy Young. So that's Prohibition Rags at 5 o'clock tonight in Canberra. And tomorrow at 4 o'clock, one of my favourite Canberra-based musical ensembles, Luminescence and The Machine. And you've got six, well, virtuosic singers from this Canberra-based choral group, Luminescence. And they're singing amplified, rewired, supercharged, because each of the singers, Dom, can actually manipulate their own voice digitally. Goodness. In real time. It's pretty wow. So that is on at 4 o'clock on Sunday. And then if you happen to be in Parliament House tomorrow at 11, which you just may be, the members hall there have got Bell Curve, which is an immersive sonic experience where you'll have 12 local community members playing the Federation handbells through these network tracks, and you get this quadraphonic sound system happening. So the Canberra International Music Festival is pretty good stuff. So just saying, you know. And then if you say, oh, I can't go to Canberra, go to Gutenberg the Musical at the Hayes Theatre in Potts Point.
1: A little bit closer to home. Yeah, so I admire the ambition of inspiring an army of people to head down to the Canberra International Music Festival. If you are one of them, we'd love to know.
0: Definitely. Don't forget Phantom finishes too.
1: Oh, yes. Okay. Yes, that's true. The opera. On the Harbour.
0: On the Harbour.
1: And indeed. As we were saying before, My Brilliant Career, that finishes tomorrow. So you might get a last-minute ticket deal, but I love that so much that I immediately booked for my wife and daughter to go and see it. It's terrific. So enjoy that.
0: Isn't
1: too.
0: It great? Carla Gere just reaches in and grabs you and shakes you all up and makes you go, wow, it's fantastic. That's on at the Roz Packer Theatre, My Brilliant Career, from Sydney Theatre Company via Melbourne Theatre Company.
1: Now, Simone, it looks as though the leading new theme entrance, Joe Jackson.
0: Oh, yes.
1: And Jesus Christ Superstar. There's Joe Jackson's ahead at the moment. Well, we're going to do a bit of a poll. So if you want to,
0: need a worm.
1: We could do a worm, actually.
0: Casey Briggs and Anthony Green, bring them back.
1: Bring them back. So text in either Superstar or Jackson. That's what we need. Superstar or Jackson. Yeah. Not Michael, Joe Jackson stepping out, or what's the buzz from Jesus Christ Superstar? I'm torn, but we'll see what the people want for your theme, Simone.
0: Thank you very much.
1: See you next weekend. Now, Simone Wetton there, the longer version of the What's On chat is up, by the way, on the ABC Listen app or at the ABC Radio Sydney website at abc.net.au/Sydney. In a few moments, what should you be eating for Mother's Day?
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1: Born on Blondes is What's Up is a protest song against male patriarchy, says someone on the text line. Look, fair enough. I'm all for that. Protest all you like. I'm not sure it's Simone's intro, but I think it's a good song. It's worth playing. So we've narrowed it down to What's the Buzz from Jesus Christ Superstar. Vote Superstar on 0467 922 702, or vote Jackson for Joe Jackson's Stepping Out. That's what we want to do. As we have a bit of a chat about Mother's Day, there's one thing I've learnt from the many years of being a son to my wonderful mother. It's that you want to get on and book early for Mother's Day. And hey, sometimes you might just want to cook at home.
5: Foodies.
1: Erina Starkey joins us from Good Food. She's part of the City Morning Herald. Erina, hello.
7: Hi, Dom. How are you?
1: I'm so well. Thanks for being with us.
7: Oh, no worries. I'm very happy to be here.
1: Now,
7: happy
1: I wonder,
7: Mother's Day.
1: Happy Mother's Day coming up very, very soon. If you want to book, you got to get onto it pretty quickly in this town, don't you?
7: Oh, absolutely. And I've got to say as well, cafes are really hard to book these days. Over the last couple of years, we've seen restaurants become a bit of a booking-only situation, and cafes have become a bit of a walk-in-only situation. So there's really only a handful of places that you can book. So, you know, even more urgency. If you weren't already panicking, panic a little bit more. There's only a few that you can book.
1: Yeah. And look, of course, this is Sunday.

0: day week. So if you don't panic about tomorrow, we need to we need to think about Mother's Day now, because it may even be too late. For some of these fancy higher teas and things, you might already have missed out.
1: Yes, definitely. You can still obviously walk in to cafes on the day. I would say try and get there before 9 or after 11. I think if you go in the 9 a.m. till 11 a.m. walk-in window, even on a regular weekend in Sydney, it's pretty hard to get a table.
0: True.
1: So just if your mum's an early riser, I think meet her there, you know, get up and, you know, get out at about 8 o'clock. But look, having a look at some of the search data from the last couple of years, it seems like cooking, making mum breakfast and brunch, I mean, it's, you know, not a huge surprise, but that seems to be what the Australian tradition is every single year without doubt, which is lovely to see.
0: My mum's just texted through, by the way, with a vote for Joe Jackson over Jesus Christ Superstar. So that's pretty compelling. Hello, mum. Yes, so that is that's a good point. Although now she's listening to the suggestion of cooking at home. It is a nice thing to do, isn't it? What do you recommend people whip up if they're going to prepare something for Mother's Day? What strikes that balance between lovely and thoughtful, but not necessarily going to spend, or maybe you want to spend 8 hours in the kitchen. I'm not sure, but it's worth a go.
1: I feel like for Mother's Day, what mum wants is

0: bit chaotic in the kitchen, makes a big mess. I would say, and this is what Australians search for every single year without doubt, the biggest recipe is pancakes, you know, and zero.
1: That's so interesting. I wouldn't necessarily have assumed pancakes would be the go-to. So there you go. Isn't it interesting looking at the data? So this is what you're getting at the Good Food website of Mother's Day, high pressure.
0: Oh, absolutely. Look, if you haven't made scones before, don't start with Mother's Day. Depending on your mum, she might, you know, she might tell you exactly what's wrong with them, you know, so avoid that scenario perhaps. I also think Sydney's got so many fantastic Italian, Greek, Lebanese bakeries that do beautiful honey biscuits, lovely cannolis. They put them in fancy boxes. I'll tell you what, bringing a box of those kind of treats over from like, I mean, I love Smead in Grenville. In Belmore is fantastic. And, of course, Papa's in Haverfield. Like, just a box of those beautiful biscuits. I feel like every mum's going to love that. So if you're not a cook, you don't want to, you know, you don't want your mum lining up on Mother's Day, I think a box of some of these treats around Sydney are a great option as well.
1: Yes, and you can things you can buy the day before that'll still be very thoughtful. That's a very good idea. So you can bake yourself with the fluffy pancakes an option as well if you don't want to go down the scone path. But outsourcing is good. There are I feel like we've there's been an absolute glut of excellent bakeries opening in recent times. So there's the ones that have always been there, a lot of them from the, as you say, the Greek, Turkish community and so on. A bit of baklava is good for Mother's Day, I reckon. But there's a lot of good stuff being baked in our city at the moment. I like a high tea. If I'm gonna book something in advance, I think a high tea is a nice option.
0: Oh, absolutely. And we do also see searches for people wanting to kind of do a high tea thing at home for their mum as well, which is lovely. But yes, it is the time of year. All of the big hotels in Sydney and all the capital cities, they know it. They know that that Mum's Day is their moment. So they've all got specials on at the moment as well. So that's definitely something you can look into as well.
1: Yeah, you can pay a bit.
0: What do you do, Dom? What's your family?
1: Well, it varies. I mean, we do not try to get together for some sort of meal or otherwise, but it is getting more difficult to book things. So yeah, I think we'll potentially just do one at home. Potentially, we'll see how that goes. But we've got multiple Mother's Day between different generations to part. I'm part of the sandwich generation, so we've got multiple mothers to try and wrangle different events for. It's a delightful day and a logistically interesting day is Mother's Day. All right, so any more suggestions from the web data before we move on to the important matter of the PNG Chiefs in the Rugby League, which is up next, Erin? What else is the web data telling us people are searching for?
0: I'll say, one more super surprising thing. Every single year, cocktails. There's a lot of cocktail searches on Mother's Day. Yes. Martinis, very big. People are doing the pancakes and they're doing the martinis.
1: So together.
0: We've seen in the past, mimosa's been big, Aperol Spritz has been big, espresso martinis a few years ago when they were cool, but martinis pop up on Mother's Day. So there you go. That's actually what mum's having. She's having pancakes and she's having martinis.
1: I think
0: and
1: that's a perfect place to leave it. A Mother's Day martini. I mean, the Bellini and the mimosas, nice and classy. Here's a text from Mel says, scones are really good. Some say better, made prior, frozen and taken out to thaw when needed. That's pretty good. Just before you go, Irina, we've got David on the line. David, hello.
2: Good morning.
1: I like the sound of this. A Cheats high tea.
2: Absolutely.
1: How do we do that?
2: Anzac biscuits.
1: Yep.
2: Jam of your choice. Mm-hmm. And top it with Greek yogurt.
1: Oh, yeah.
2: It's like a high tea scone without any of the trouble.
1: They're all things I can buy from a good supermarket. I like your thinking, David. What do you reckon, Erina?
0: That sounds like a Monte Carlo to me, a little bit, a homemade Monte Carlo. I'm here for it.
1: Nothing wrong with that. Okay, thank you for that, David. Yep. Yeah, looking at the Anzac Day, the Anzac biscuits are still around. We've still got half a box at my place.
0: Leftovers?
1: Yeah.
0: David's got the plan.
1: That's very good. Erina, thank you very much. It's so nice to have the search intel as well, getting a sense of what people are into. Thank you for the suggestion.
0: Oh, thanks for having me. I hope it's been helpful. Everyone knows now to start getting baking early.
1: Yes, French toast is another one on the text line as well. Good suggestion. Thank you very much.
3: Everything Sydney.
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3: Oh, as if the traffic wasn't congested enough, Mark Humphries is going out there on Monday. There you go. That was, by the way, that was Erin Starkey from Good Food filling us in on Mother's Day ideas.
2: This is Saturday Breakfast with Dom Knight.
1: 702 ABC Sydney. Sydney.
3: Tell you what, the NRL players are going to be racking up an awful lot of air miles in the coming years, not only with the Perth Bears coming online, but now the PNG Chiefs are joining the mix. And we learned this week that while he'll be in orange for the next 18 months, the Tigers star Jerome Luai is heading to Port Moresby in 2028. Alex Johnston will be alongside him, but who will the Chiefs target next? Isaac Issa is an independent NRL journalist. Isaac, hello.
4: Hey, Dom, how's it going?
3: Good. Were you surprised by this? Jerome Luai, that's a bit of a loss for the Tigers, isn't it?
4: Oh, it's a massive loss. And if I'm being completely honest with you, when I first heard about it, I thought it was fake.
3: Really?
4: But it was such a fast-moving signing. It was, you know, reports came out over the weekend. He was signed only a couple of days later. It was absolutely crazy. I think Tigers fans are the most shocked.
3: Yeah, I mean, it feels like this year they've finally started to get some form together, and that is a man who they will really miss.
4: Yes, absolutely. And, you know, he's been the culture shifter at the West Tigers over the last couple of seasons, and he's a very important integral part of their squad. But look, they seem like they're wishing him the best, and they feel that they can move past his departure in 18 months. But what a coup for the PNG Chiefs.
3: Well, yeah. I mean, look, starting to put a new team together like that, you want some big names, and they've certainly got one there. What else can you tell us about the recruiting for the PNG Chiefs? I mean, it's a big change, I guess, moving to Port Moresby, but a great opportunity for some, I'm sure.
4: Yeah, absolutely. I think there's probably two angles that you can look at it at the moment. Now, the one that's been spoken about a lot in the media over the last week is obviously the tax-free threshold that they kind of have over there in PNG. Players who sign there won't have to pay tax like they would in Australia, which is obviously a massive boost to their recruitment strategy. But as well, the opportunity to play for PNG's first rugby league team in the NRL is one that a lot of players can't look past. And, you know, we're chatting to a few players just this week. It seems like it could be something that a lot of players are keen to do. And with Jerome Luai making the first move and Alex Johnston following straight after, you've got to imagine that other players will be keen to follow in their footsteps.
3: But also for some players, and AJ being an example, with PNG heritage, this will mean a lot, the chance to represent not just a team but a country really in the NRL.
4: Yeah, for sure. And for players like Alex Johnston, it's more than just a team. It's their heritage, and it's an opportunity to represent their culture. I caught up with Jack DeBellin just a couple of days ago, who also has heritage through his grandmother to PNG. And he also said, you know, what a cool opportunity it would be to represent his heritage. And that the signing of Jerome Luai is certain to push a few players to make that switch as well. So the PNG Chiefs have a lot going for them at the moment. And it's no surprise that quite a few players have been linked with the move there as well.
3: Yeah, look, it's going to be an attractive option. How are the Bears going with their recruiting? I was a North Sydney fan as a kid. Still not sure about the Perth version emotionally, but hey, they've got to get a bunch of players too.
4: Yeah, it's been a bit of a talking point, especially with obviously the PNG Chiefs smashing it out of the park with their first two signings. But the Perth Bears probably haven't had as much luck in the recruiting department, at least from a marquee standpoint. We're looking at quite a few. They just announced a couple more signings over the week. Kit Lauili from the West Tigers and Arthur Tweedle from the Parramatta Eels. Now, we're also awaiting the announcements of Maverick Geyer to the club. Jonathan Suer as well is likely to be revealed as one of their next signings. So there's a couple there that they're still waiting to announce, probably not at the star level of a Jerome Luai and Alex Johnston, but they are building a solid team for next year. And the hope is that once they kind of kick things off, they can attract some bigger recruits as well.
3: Oh, the second MG, wouldn't want to bet against him.
4: No, absolutely. And the fact that he's kind of followed in the footsteps of his father, it's actually a very similar career trajectory between clubs. You've got to imagine that that's going to be an extra special move for him once that's announced.

0: out by the club as well.
1: Yeah, okay, we'll wait to see how that one comes through. But no, look, an exciting moment as the NRL continues to globalise. Who knows where next? if you any other nations want to get on board, hey, the expansion is on. Thank you very much, Isaac.
0: Awesome. Thanks for having me, Dom. Have a good one.
1: Isaac is their independent NRL journo, keeping us up to speed with the exciting news of the PNG Chiefs getting everything underway. We've got the Sydney session after the news, and then Joe Hardy joins us for a regular gig guide, but I'm sure there'll be a bit of jazz in the mix anyway. I'm losing my voice, so I need a cup of tea. It's 9 o'clock, time for the news.
2: It's unclear what Iran... It's 9 o'clock. Good morning, Sarah Forster with ABC News. US President Donald Trump has rejected the latest peace proposal from Iran, saying Tehran was asking for things he couldn't agree to. He's warned the only options now are to make a deal or, quote, finish them forever, as North America correspondent Lauren Day reports from Washington.
3: It's unclear what Iran's proposal included, but what is clear is that Donald Trump is really not happy with it. He's raised doubts about whether or not the two parties will in fact be able to reach an agreement at all. Iran hasn't publicly revealed what was in this new proposal that's been sent to Pakistani mediators, and Donald Trump also wouldn't be drawn on exactly why he was objecting to it. He just said, they're asking for things I can't agree to. Now, he's also confirmed that he was briefed last night by US Central Command on a range of military options in the Iran conflict, but that basically they boiled down to two very stark possibilities.
2: Six Australians who were detained by Israeli forces while trying to deliver aid to Gaza have been taken to hospital and released on the Greek island of Crete. Bridget Rollison reports from Jerusalem.
4: After spending nearly 2 days on board an Israeli ship, six Australians were released on the island of Crete after they tried to break Israel's naval blockade of Gaza and take humanitarian aid to the Strip. Organisers say three Australians were taken to hospital in Crete for minor injuries after Israeli authorities intercepted and boarded their boats on Wednesday, accusing them of being provocateurs and claiming Hamas was driving their mission. Australia's Department of Foreign Affairs and Trade are in Crete helping the group. Meanwhile, two activists from Spain and Brazil have been taken to Israel for further questioning.
2: Access to Sydney's Warringah Freeway has permanently changed in a move transport authorities say will make the road smoother and safer. Drivers are being urged to follow the signs, with several on-ramps to the Carl Expressway and the Sydney Harbour Bridge and Tunnel now closed, while southbound motorists have to choose a lane 1 kilometre earlier. Howard Collins from Transport for New South Wales says the changes are aimed at making the freeway safer and more public transport friendly.
5: It's trying to reduce the number of incidents where people cross each other's lane, and that led to a number of serious accidents. It also is trying to improve the public transport network with a dedicated bus lane.
2: Two children and three adults are in hospital following a fire at a motel in Sydney's Inner West, which prompted the evacuation of around 100 people. Firefighters were called to the motel on the Hume Highway in Strathfield South at around 10 o'clock last night and extinguished what is believed to have been a mattress fire on the second floor. A number of people were treated for smoke inhalation by paramedics, including two children and two adults, who were all taken to hospital in a stable condition. A man who suffered burns was rushed to Royal North Shore Hospital in a serious but stable condition. Police are now investigating what led to the fire. A childcare centre in Sydney's southeast, which was set alight and spray-painted with anti-Semitic graffiti last year, is reopening. The ground floor of the building at Maroubra was unoccupied when it was set alight last January. Only About Children Maroubra is today welcoming families back after the closure and repair work. To sport, in NRL, Melbourne has slumped to a record 7th straight defeat, beaten by the Dolphins 28 points to 10 at Lang Park. Quinton Hull reports.
6: Melbourne led 10-0 just before half-time, before the Finns piled on 28 unanswered points to break their four-game losing streak. Jack Bostock scored twice on return from a knee reconstruction for the Victors, while the Storms' night was made worse by losing versatile playmaker Tyron Wishart to an ankle injury early in the first half. Earlier, North Queensland continued its strong form and resigned the Bulldogs to a third straight loss, the Cowboys winning 28-12 over Canterbury Bankstown at Stadium Australia. Quentin Hull, ABC Sport, Brisbane.
2: To the weather for New South Wales, scattered showers along the north coast, dry and partly cloudy about the northern inland, fine elsewhere. Sydney's weather, partly cloudy with the medium chance of showers becoming less likely this afternoon. Forecast tops of 25 degrees for the city and the west. Right now it's 18 degrees in the city, it's 19 in the west.
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1: As we begin the Sydney session, we've got Yamul Ilkiaz from Nothing On in Sydney, which I'm hoping is an ironic name of her Instagram page, and Declan Bowring, ABC Sydney reporter, joining us to talk about the Airbnb ban, the Warringah Freeway opening today. We've just got our audience up in arms, certainly those who live on the Lower North Shore or in the Northern Beaches. Any of the other things on in Sydney this weekend. And it's very nice to have people in the studio. Yamul, welcome.
9: Thank you for having me.
1: Great to have you with us.
9: Yeah.
1: Now, Nothing On in Sydney, that leapt out at us. When we'd like to keep an eye out for new Instagram pages and things going on. Mm-hmm. Talk us through where that came from, because it's a line I've heard too many times. Mm-hmm. That there's nothing on in Sydney.
9: Yep. It basically came from hearing myself say it all the time. Like when I was traveling a lot last year, every time someone would ask me, like, what's Sydney like? Like, is the nightlife alive? And I'm like, there's just nothing on in Sydney. And eventually I decided, well, I'm going to be coming back to Sydney and I want to settle down here. So I need to find a way to make it feel like home here as well. And I didn't realize that this sentiment was so popular. Like, I've always heard that people were complaining about Sydney's nightlife, but as soon as that phrase is said, people are like, oh my God, yes, that's exactly how I feel. So yeah, I came back and I decided to start gaslighting myself a little bit that there are things on, and eventually it started to feel like there is. So yeah, it's worked and I'm really glad that I started it.
1: Well, we'll get some recommendations from you in a sec about some of the things that you can, in fact, do in Sydney this weekend. But Declan Bowring works with us, of course, here at 702. Hello, Dec.
10: G'day, Dom.
1: Good to see your bright, smiling face here. It's Parramatta Square on a Saturday.
10: Yeah, it's nice. And you know what? This must be the first time I've come on here with you in a while where I haven't gone around of Easter Show Fair trying to find you the most rogue-looking food
1: that's
10: possible.
1: True.
10: So yeah. Unfortunately, empty-handed, don't have any, you know, ice cream wrapped in fairy floss with frozen feta cheese on it this time.
1: That's something that was on in Sydney very recently. And then the time before that was the fluoro hot dog that I'm still recovering from.
10: Yeah.
1: I don't think my innards have ever recovered from that. But look, I mean, part of our mission here at 702, particularly Saturday Brekkie, is to tell people what's on in Sydney. We send out Simone Whetton, who goes to many, many theatre shows. So, I mean, that side of things is generally pretty busy. If people want to go and see culture in that more traditional sense, Dec. Yeah. But I guess what we're talking about is the nightlife. And it'd be fair to say that, yeah, things ain't what they used to be in our city, sadly.
9: Definitely.
10: Yeah. I actually do love that you've got this whole thing that says, you know, there's nothing going on in Sydney. Because I do remember that, especially it would have been after, 2013 when those lockouts really started shut down a lot of venues. When I started going out, it was very much King's Cross was the big thing you went out to, and that whole place just got completely shuttered. The nightclubs on Oxford Street were sort of starting to get their pinch as well. Things were kind of moving to Newtown.
9: Mm-hmm.
10: People are still trying to work that out. What I've experienced in the last few years, though, is I started playing social football, and in social football, people I started to meet were people who were moving here from Brisbane, from Perth. And what's funny is every time I would talk to them, they'd be like, yeah, I was out last weekend. I was out the weekend before that.
9: Right.
10: And they're like, yeah, no, I've gone to this club, Like, yeah, the nightlife's great here.
9: Mm-hmm.
10: Because they came from, you know, Perth and Brisbane, let's be honest.
1: Oh, mate, right.
10: Not as big.
9: Yeah.
10: So
1: Depends where the comparison is with. Yeah.
10: But the point being that there's not that jaded view of, oh, you know, there's nothing on it. It used to be great. It used to be, you know, pre-lockouts or back in the day, it used to be great. There's none of that. And I feel like the way to lift the veil on that is almost to drop that attitude of there's nothing on and be more about, you know, well, what would an expat do?
9: Yeah, that's so true. Like every time I go to another country, I'm like researching places to go, like tapping into the local, trying to tap into the local scene. Or if I know anyone, I'm like immediately asking questions. But I never did that in Sydney. I kind of just accepted that this is how it is. So I'm like, nothing changes if you don't change. So I'm like, I need to change the way that I'm approaching going out in this city.
1: Be the change you want to see in the world. I love
9: Exactly. So you're so right. When people move here, they're like, okay, I need to start researching and figuring out where to go. So that's definitely the attitude. And I hope nothing on in Sydney just makes it easier for people to do that.
1: So this is Yamu's Instagram page where you can go and actually see what is on in Sydney. We'll get your recommendations in a sec. But no, I'm keen to find out from our listeners what when people say to you, oh, nothing's on in Sydney, didn't the nightlife die? Isn't the whole city dead? What do you point them to? 1-300-222-702 or text 0467-922-702. Now, showing my age, I was never a particular party animal. I was, you know, at the dull end of the spectrum, happy to admit. But even I had many nights that ended at dawn back in the day. Mm-hmm. I just don't know how much of a thing that is these days. I mean, maybe it is and I'm just not aware of it, but it does feel as though options are fewer and the expenses become pretty unbearable. Is that your sense of a deck?
10: It's definitely more expensive for sure. I feel like that we've heard it time and time again that as a proportion of income, housing is a lot greater than it was 20 years ago.
1: Totally.
10: So even if you did know where to go, even if you did, you know how to do a Sunriser, you would still be a little bit more out of pocket for that. So that probably factors into decision making of a lot of people. But I feel like if you're talking about lockout era, there's a bit of a battle there. Like, oh, where would I even start? Where would I even finish? Will we even serve me a drink after 1:30? Mm-hmm. I think that's gone. I think that attitude, and what the only thing that's sticking around is the attitude. There's certainly places you can do it. I don't think it's no longer King's Cross. It's places like Newtown. There are places in the city that are open late. I keep saying that my go-tos are gone. I think that's part of what's keeping that attitude alive, is you keep thinking, oh, well.
1: Yeah, the place I remember from 10 years ago is not existing anymore. That's just kind of normal.
10: Yeah, the place I can plug because it's closed, Frankie's. So that was my place. And like, so I was like, oh, that's the go-to. But now, so that's the first thing that comes to my head. And the first thing I've got to do is unwind that and be like, no. Mm-hmm. Somewhere else.
9: Yeah.
1: Places do die. I think it's got, you're hearing from Declan Barring, who's a reporter here with us at 702 ABC City. And we've been inspired really by Yamu Ilkiaz's Instagram page, Nothing On in Sydney. This is the whole, the objection we hear so often. And friends overseas who come to Sydney expect nothing to happen. Mm-hmm. So Yamu, what's the rebuttal you can give us in terms of nothing happening?
9: I think the difference with Sydney is that because of the lockout laws, it's less about the institutions and the venues, but more about the local scene. We're such a diverse city and there's so many local musicians, artists and talented people within the space that are doing things, but they're always in like one small pop-up or like this event here. So really digging in and trying to find who those people are in the spaces that you want to be in, that's where it's at right now. I do hope that eventually there are the institutions that existed prior that where I could go to this cool event and then we know where we're going after because it's going to be open and it's going to be alive. I think there is still work to be done there. And I never experienced pre-lockout law Sydney because I had just graduated and the city had already like shut down. And I was like, okay, this is scary. So yeah, it's really about like envisioning what that could look like, a different version of Sydney's nightlife being alive. So yeah, I would say my recommendation is to try to tap in to the local scene before you get here, find the artists that you enjoy in the genres that you enjoy. And that's probably how you're going to be finding your community and places to go out as well.
1: The gig guide's coming up at 25 to 9. Joe Hardy from sydneymusic.net is going to talk us through the events on. Mm-hmm. We've got a text in here from Jezza in French's Forest. It says, great lineup of pop punk at the Oxford Art Factory, including rising local female fronted Forever at Midnight. Mm-hmm. That's on tonight, says Jezza. Look, Oxford Art Factory is a venue that's been around since I was youngish. Deck.
10: That was where I used to go. Like, so when King's Cross stopped being a thing, that's where we're drifted to, a place like Oxford Art Factory. I'm so glad that place is still kicking. Mm-hmm. And that end has still got a few places. I think there's a nightclub called Carousel, which not that long ago.
9: Yeah, I've been seeing that a lot.
10: That made some kind of list for like, you know, it was like a global list. And I was like, what what's this place? Yeah. And then lo and behold, that was a social football friend I was talking about said, yeah, it was a carousel. So oh, I'm like, oh.
9: Yeah, cool.
1: Some people are still going out. Someone says on the text line, I'm an NOIS, nothing on in Sydney fan for life. So there you go.
9: Oh, wow, I love that. So all cool. Right.
1: So what is happening this weekend that's on your... Given that you're setting up a guide of things to tempt people?
9: This weekend, so tonight, my

0: friend Bull Sesh. She hosts an event called Sesh Radio. Disco Pantera is a really cool bar. She had an event there last time and she's hosting another one today. RSVP is fully sold out, but walk-ins are available. That will be incredible. It's like R&B hip hop. And then tomorrow there's a collective called Blend Theory that also does R&B hip hop. I think like for the longest time, everyone was also saying that there's no R&B hip hop in Sydney. There's like, there's rock, there's EDM, but there's no R&B. This weekend definitely disproved that. Okay. So yeah.
1: There you go. So a few options there. The other thing that we need to bear in mind is that when I was young, I lived in the inner city. The places you've mentioned, Declan, very much inner city in that traditional Darlinghurst. I mean, one of the things I've noticed in Darlinghurst recently is you can actually get a park on a Saturday night, which that was never a thing back in the day. So Sydney is reorienting and, of course, the gravity is moving towards the west. And we know here, I mean, every year when it happens, Parramatta Lanes shuts down where we are right now. Rest of the year, not as busy, but it's still fair to say that the centre of gravity is moving further west. And you would expect where the artists are, where young people are living, that's where the vibrancy is. It used to be Newtown. Thank goodness there's still some there. But there are other places, aren't there, we can talk about?
2: Yeah, definitely. I think it's great to see it sort of spread out. I think part of the reason why you can get a park in Darlinghurst these days is because everyone's on those electric share bikes now. They don't take as much room. I know there's a problem with them, but this is the upshot from it. It is great to see that you can go to more local kind of places that are not necessarily in the inner city to have a good night out. I think you meet anyone who grew up in Castle Hill, they'll tell you all about their great stories at a night rider.
0: Yeah.
2: And I do hope that there's a bit more options along that way. It's not necessarily taking that long form bus. In fact, the metro's here now. So, I mean, that's true. Changes things.
1: Big difference. And when it comes here to Parramatta, we'll see a big change. Michael Rodriguez, who's the 24-hour commissioner, was on this segment, the Sydney session, a few weeks ago talking about some of the changes. And, I mean, his data paints a pretty rosy picture. People got in touch and said it wasn't always that way on the ground. But nevertheless, things are a lot better than they were. 16 minutes past nine is the time on 702 ABC. Sydney, you have Yarmour Ilkiaz from Nothing On in Sydney, the Instagram page. Lots more lovers of it on the text line here. And then Declan Bowring from 702 ABC Sydney talking about what's happening in our city and the kind of shift in what's going on. It is 16 minutes past nine. A couple of texts here. Tassie in the Central Coast says, it's not that nothing's on in Sydney. It's more that it's just not what so many of us want. I'm still mourning the death of King's Cross nightlife. People from out of the state come here and think it's great. Because they don't know how great it once was. Bernadette says, it's also a reality in Sydney that clubs as venues makes the city different to many others because in the suburbs they're full. It's different rather than nothing. That's a really interesting point. Those local REs or whatever it might be, rugby league, leagues, clubs and so on, these are venues that are packing people in. Yes, they're not cool dance venues, but I'm going to take, particularly post-lockout laws, anyone going out anywhere, that's a win, isn't it?
0: I don't know. I think my mission is more getting people dancing and on the dance floor because the experience you have on the dance floor can be so therapeutic. It's such a welcoming space if you make it that. And I think that's going to be really good for our collective mental health. I think pubs are great for if that's like what you're used to and socializing, but moving your body and moving in unison with a group of people that you've never met is like such a beautiful experience. So I think I'm more trying to get people on the dance floor.
1: Specifically.
0: Yeah.
1: Yeah, which makes total sense, right? That there is something special about that. And that probably is the purest. I mean, there's many different ways to go out and enjoy an evening. And as I said, we talk about theatre and so on, even opera a lot on this. But yeah, that the sort of night where you're out, and I haven't done it for ages, but when you're out dancing late, there is a euphoria that comes. And I was never one for the chemicals. I went for the natural euphoria of stumbling out of a venue at dawn, having just been on an emotional journey, right?
0: Yeah, totally. Yeah. And if there's a good DJ up there, a good musician, and everyone's just like experiencing the same thing, it can be so beautiful without the chemicals. So that's my mission.
1: Yeah. I mean, live music, there used to be, you know, funk bands. There was a group called Professor Groove and the Booty Affair, I remember, in places like Kinsella's would play until very, I'm showing my age now. But nevertheless, there are people doing this sort of stuff that actually delivers what it says on the tin. All right. Well, I don't know anything about the dance scene in Sydney now. So what do I need to know?
0: Good question. I think you just need to figure out what it is that you enjoy. And like I said, I can't say it enough. the local scene is so talented and there are people in whatever genre that you enjoy that throw parties and events. So I would say, yeah, tap into your local scene. And I think Oxford Art Factory is actually a great one. They have such a wide range of genres performing there all the time. I went to an event recently for a hip hop album release party by MJ Soul. Incredible. Everyone in the room was like, this was generational. This was life changing. And yeah, I think Oxford Art's a great one as well, but mostly tap into your local scene.
1: Okay. Now, we're still in this bizarre period of what feels like an extended summer. I'm just looking at the forecast for the week ahead. Yeah, it's still going to be warm until at least about, let me check what it's saying now.
2: Is it saying 20, top of 25, a low of 15?
1: Tomorrow's top of 26.
0: Oh, wow.
1: And then Monday and Tuesday, 25 again.
2: Should have put some money on
1: Wednesday, 23. Thursday, 24. Then on Friday, it's going to be freezing, 21 degrees.
0: So crazy.
2: Get up the puffer.
1: It's still happening. But, I mean, this is the other thing we've been talking about on this segment is the idea that Sydney's become this really early rising city with run clubs and so on. I mean, great to see people getting fit. How do you think that's changed since your time getting out and about, Dick?
2: I was never an early riser.
1: Never a run club?
2: I'm not doing a run club.
1: You came into the segment at 4 minutes past nine it was starting.
2: I've got a dog now, so I don't even need to do anything. Like, I've got someone who's already up and ready to go early in the mornings. No, I think that's really interesting that we've got that kind of morning culture. It makes a lot of sense. I mean, especially, look, I did grow up coastal, so, like, the beach and the sunrise, I mean, where else could you do that in a major city around the world where you've got these great beaches? They're right there in the city. You don't have to get some train all the way out there. So, you know, it was a city that's kind of made for that culture to pop up. And sure, I'm going to just say, just a caveat there, it's obviously a certain part of the city that probably gets to, you know, has that more so than others. But I think that's quite interesting. And this weather sort of rewards that culture very much. Look, it's been dry. It's pretty much the same. I don't even look at the weather app anymore because I'm like, oh, yeah, 25. 25 gets in early. But if you get up early, you've got to put the something warm on. And by 25, you've got to get rid of it.
1: Mm-hmm. How does this work from your perspective, Yamo? As someone who's looking particularly for that nightlife scene of things, the early rises, but also the beach orientation. We've got to remember there's so much of Sydney that's nowhere near a beach. And it is a matter of equity and it is a matter of you know, those are the wealthier areas. How do you see that?
0: Yeah. I think for the longest time, I think that's what I thought the issue was too. I was like, okay, everyone wants to go to bed at 9 p.m., wake up at 5 a.m., run club, beach. And that's why people aren't out at night. But you're right, not everyone lives by the beach. So there was definitely something else that was missing. But I think Sydney can have it all. Like, we can have the beaches and we can have the nightlife where people are outside. There's enough of us out here to do it all.
1: You can even have nightlife on the beaches. We've
0: all
1: had
0: that,
1: big
0: raves
1: at Bondi in the past. We'll get back to that. Sorry, plenty of dancing at some clubs, and we're talking about clubs, not pubs, not Bernadette's clarifying there that there is stuff going on. Someone's just texted in Good God Small Club, which I must say, no, because it's long gone.
2: That rings a bell.
0: Okay.
1: It was really good.
0: Yeah. Okay.
1: I used to go and watch Nina Las Vegas, she used to DJ with an all-female crew called Hoops.
0: Okay.
1: Anna Luno from that crew is now world famous. Nevertheless, that was in Liverpool Street in the city. That's
0: icons
1: departed. Anyway, so there are some things around. Now, Declan, one of the other things we've been talking about this morning on the show is Airbnb. We're chatting about the prospect of it being banned in the city of Sydney so that the hope is it will open up housing for young people. What have you been hearing from people as you've been looking into this?
2: So it's kind of an interesting development in the conversation with, whether or not there's enough housing availability and what the impact of having so many, when a place, and like the city of Sydney, of course, you know, Sydney is more or less the face of the country in a way. So like when people come to visit, they want to stay in the city. So what inevitably happens is the city of Sydney's area becomes the big target for travellers. Mm-hmm. So they're kind of grappling with this issue. It's got to the point where there's some. Well, I've spoken to
3: can
2: a couple
3: you hear
2: of councillors
3: and not program back.
2: I've spoke to a couple of councillors who pushed forward this motion at City of Sydney, talking about we should at least get the council staff to look at what would a ban look like in the City of Sydney if you were to ban short-term rentals accommodation. There are some streets in Miller Street where to Miller's point, should say, where you can see a lockbox on just about every second house.
1: Yes, you can. By the way, we just had a little bit of news coming through there. We've turned that off now.
2: That could be a bit of a flag for it.
1: A lockbox. When you see, the metal boxes with the codes combination codes.
2: So there actually is a 180-day cap already on short-term rental accommodation.
1: But
2: this is it. They say, it's not really doing enough. In fact, we probably need to push that a little bit further. And there's cities around the world that seem to be going a little bit harder on this, Barcelona being the big example. By 2028, there's going to be none, barring workarounds. New York City's, they've got a 30-day cap the host has to be present. What's interesting, though, is I spoke to someone who recently was traveling to New York and they did book an Airbnb. Mm-hmm. And what they said was once they sent their booking and they actually got a message back saying, "Oh, look, we got your booking, but we're actually, we've already done more than 30 days this year. So do you just want to rent privately?"
1: Right. Okay. Which means they get more money.
2: Yeah.
1: Okay. That's not really working out. Mm-hmm. So Yama, when you travel around the world, you're just saying one of the reasons for starting Nothing On in Sydney was that you did some travel. Yeah. Was this part of the mix for you?
0: Yeah, in Barcelona, that was actually a really big issue. They are not fans of tourists over there. There was graffiti all over the walls being like, "Tourists, go home." And I had no idea about this issue. So I think in Barcelona we were staying at a hostel, but I did talk to some locals there and I was like, "Well, what do tourists do? Like, where do we stay? What would be the ideal scenario?" And a lot of them were like, "Well, if you stay in hostels, if you stay in hotels, like that doesn't shift the rental or like cause an issue with the accommodation." So yeah, I guess there is an ethical-er way to travel and that is not using Airbnbs.
1: Well, it's interesting to look at the impact of this. I mean, 180 days, basically, if you take out Monday through to Wednesday, that you're kind of there. Someone texted in to say, this is a bit of good news, that Professor Groover, the Booty Affair, is still playing.
2: Oh.
1: Someone's seen him three times in Marrickville in the past 12 months. So there you go.
2: It's not over, Dom.
1: It's just me. It's just me that's gotten old and boring. It's not Professor Groove is still giving lessons, apparently. Very, very good.
0: I need to look into that.
1: Mm. Yeah.
0: Professor Groove.
1: Definitely going on. Now, another thing we want to talk about this week, because there is actually stuff happening in Sydney. Mm-hmm. Our friends at 2SER, they're doing it pretty tough. Yamal, independent radio stations, community radio stations are such a big part of events in Sydney. I mean, FBI does good work in this space.
0: Mm-hmm.
1: Given your focus on the dance music scene, independent music, people starting their own thing,
0: mm-hmm.
1: what are you hearing about, I guess, the role of places like 2SER in promoting music and in getting people out of the house?
0: I think everyone has a role to play, to be honest. And the more people work together in their respective fields, the more there's kind of like an avalanche effect of it feeling like there's things happening and artists feeling like they're supported and everyone is playing their part. So, yeah, whatever the kind of current climate is, I think everyone has a role to play and radio is definitely a part of that.
1: Yeah, but I mean, in a world of social media, clearly it's changed since the day when it was the only place you could find out about what gigs were on or something like that. And there was a street press and there was community radio and that was kind of it, I guess.
2: Yeah, 2SER is an interesting one in there. Like, I would disclose that I got my, my radio chops at 2SER.
1: Oh,
2: like,
1: there you go. When I was,
2: far be it from me to be give you a bit of a plus. But whenever I've put on that, 107.3 on the dial, the music I hear, I haven't heard it before.
0: Mm-hmm.
2: The gigs they're talking about, I haven't heard who's playing before. Where those gigs are, I've probably never been there before. And I think that's where the interesting part, if we're talking about tapping into the local scene, comes into, because it creates that kind of ecosystem for those people to actually get out there and not just be sort of, we've got social media, great, but like you need that other avenue and you need to be able to hear it as well. The fact that they're struggling a bit, trying to find some way of plugging the 320 million, sorry, the large funding gap that's been, don't quote me on the figure because I've just blanked on it. But of course, more or less half their funding came from Macquarie University. The other half come from the University of Technology, Sydney. Macquarie University last year pulled that.
0: Mm-hmm.
2: They said we're not going to do it anymore. So now they're trying to address that shortfall. And it sounds like they haven't quite got there yet.
1: Okay.
2: It's, for a local scene, for local music, that kind of thing, that could be pretty bad.
1: Yeah. Declan Bowring's here from 702 ABC Sydney. He's one of our reporters out there finding stories for everybody. And Yamo Ilkiaz as well is with us. She operates the Nothing On in Sydney Instagram page, which is self-disproving, really. This is your mission, Yama, which you've set yourself coming back to Sydney. Mm-hmm. Well, let's go to you. I mean, obviously your Instagram is one place people are going to find out what's happening. Where else? As someone who wants to know, if you're not listening to community radio, where do you go?
0: Good question. There's an Instagram page actually called Gigged Out that commented on one of my recent posts about talking about manifesting this like nightlife for Sydney, that was saying that Sydney doesn't have an issue of the nightlife being dead. We've got a discovery issue where people don't have time to sit there and look into what's happening and tap in sometimes. So it's about having those sources of information to tap into. Gigged Out is definitely one of them. They highlight a lot of local venues and local artists. I love them. Push Magazine is also a great one, highlighting local artists. And like you said, sydneymusic.net has like almost every gig that's on in Sydney. So if you really need something and you haven't been able to find anything, that's kind of like one sure spot. And then nothing on in Sydney.
1: But I mean, yeah, people who are putting on events, it's interesting to know how all that works. Mm-hmm. I think we should actually bring Joe Hardy from Sydney Music into the conversation very, very soon. After we head to some news headlines, it's 9:30. Here on 702 ABC Sydney. Have we got Sarah Forster in the newsroom? Hi, Sarah.
3: Good morning, Dom. You have got me. Sydney drivers are being urged to pay attention with major changes now live on the Warringah Freeway. The upgrade is aimed at cutting congestion, with southbound motorists now forced to choose the bridge or tunnel earlier in their journey. A dedicated bus lane has also been added, with drivers warned to follow new signage as the changes bed in. Prime Minister Anthony Albanese says the United States under Donald Trump is playing a different role in the world, causing global dynamics to shift. He's made the remarks in a wide-ranging interview with Radio National to mark 1 year since he was re-elected as PM, and says middle powers like Australia have had to adjust to the Trump administration. Two children and three adults are in hospital following a motel fire in Sydney's Inner West, which prompted the evacuation of about 100 people. Firefighters were called to the motel on the Hume Highway in Strathfield South around 10 o'clock last night, extinguishing a mattress fire on the second floor. A number of people were treated for smoke inhalation. One man was taken to Royal North Shore Hospital with burns. And the state government has announced more than $10 million in funding for councils, businesses and charities tackling food waste. It says the funding could deliver the equivalent of 3 million meals each year while keeping around 1,500 tonnes of waste out of landfill. With Sydney landfill capacity expected to run out by 2030, households are being urged to use green bins and FOGO recycling to cut waste. There'll be more news at 10 o'clock.
1: Thank you very much, Sarah. What's FOGO recycling? Food organic, is that what it is?
3: Food organics and garden organics.
1: Oh, fantastic.
3: Yeah, so yeah, your leftover you bits there and bobs that can compost.
1: Excellent. Have a great weekend.
3: Thanks, Dom.
1: Sarah Forster there with your news here on 702 ABC Sydney. Let's quickly check the roads and we'll see how the new Warringah Freeway is faring.
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5: G'day, Dom. And as we just heard in the news update, those Warringah Freeway upgrade changes came into effect at 6 o'clock this morning to affect the access to the Harbour Bridge and the tunnel for southbounders. You need to choose your lane earlier at West Street for the Harbour crossings. We've got a couple of truck breakdowns to report this morning at Ermington Silverwater Road approaching Sloane Street. The other one's broken down at Beverly Hills. This is eastbound Stony Creek Road near Illawarra Road. At Rose Hill, we've got an event on at Rose Hill Racecourse. We've got delays on James Roos Drive and Hassell Street this morning. We've got a lot of smoke haze around Sydney this morning as well, which is reducing visibility. I'm Pete Davidson from ATN.
1: Thank you for that, Pete. Yeah, we've had some reports of the smoke haze. Hope everyone's travelling all right. And yes, if you've just been along the new Warringah Freeway, please let us know what it's like.
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1: On the Sydney session this morning, we've had Yarmul Ilkiaz from Nothing On in Sydney, her Instagram page, telling people what you can do, particularly with a focus on dance music, and our ABC Sydney reporter Declan Bowering talking about all the things that are going on. So many roads. There's just every couple of weeks, it seems like there's more roads. We may not be delivering as much as we'd like to in the nightlife front, but hey, if you want freeways, that's something that's on in Sydney. It doesn't really count for your page though, does it?
0: It doesn't, unfortunately.
1: I've been pushing dance parties in the metro stations. That's what I want to see. First time I went down to those cavernous ones, I think they close between, 1:30 and 5 or something. It's perfect.
2: Mm. Oh, yeah. There's some that, like, with those incredibly high ceilings, you could do a lot of work. You get a bit of projection going. Vivid, are you listening?
1: Yeah, I thought Vivid.
2: Waterloo Station, I tell you what, there's only one escalator down, so there's a big area that's just, it's a bit of a dead space. It's waiting to get used. Yeah. I'm going to put a shout out to Waterloo for that one.
0: I've actually seen there's a DJ, his name is Mr. C, I believe. He had like little raves and dance parties on the train, like not even at the station. Whoa. But the station would be cool too.
2: That was great. Is that the same one who was, I think he may have had one on

0: the light rail when we had the artist who was playing here at Parramatta Stadium.
1: Yeah, probably.
2: Interesting.
1: How cool is it? He like puts his decks on a trolley and he takes it in there. So fun.
2: That's unauthorized. So fun.
0: No, shout out to the transport officers who did nothing about that.
1: Yes.
2: That's to the atmosphere, absolutely. Joe Hardy from SydneyMusic.net provides our gig guide every week. Hello, Joe.
3: Hey, good morning.
2: We've been talking about the scene. Yama from Nothing On in Sydney has set herself the mission of disproving that thesis. It's a line you've heard over the years too, I suspect.
3: No doubt. I mean, less and less, I would have to say, but maybe it's because, we've sort of thrown ourselves into the middle of it as the great work of this Instagram account, which is really awesome to see. I just want to shout out again that line you said, Yamal, which is don't focus on the institutions, focus on the scenes. Mm. That just gets so to the heart of what this is all about. Mm-hmm. Look for the communities that are central to creating these sort of new evolving relationships with creativity and culture and the way that people come together and all those sorts of things. Mm-hmm. That just really nailed, there was nail on the head so mm-hmm. much for me. And I'm so stoked with kind of the narrative that you're building with this project and what you're trying to unearth.
2: Well, one of the things we've learnt from you over the months that I've been talking to you, Joe, is that a lot of the times the venues are places you would not expect to find gigs.
3: Right.
2: Mm-hmm. The cost of living pressure is so great in our city. You're not going to be able to go to somewhere like Oxford Art Factory and establish venue. And Yamora, I imagine mm-hmm. this is happening in the dance scene too, yeah?
1: Yeah, and I think that's where the biggest shift is coming. I try to have a lot of my gigs focused on affordable events because that's the other thing, like, most of the time when I'm going out in Sydney or in the past, it would be like a major international event. The tickets are $180. I'm like stressed out. Am I even going to have a good time? Whereas there are more local scenes in like venues you wouldn't expect. Like you said, there's like cafe events happening or like a little art gallery where there's music. I think the way we enjoy music is definitely changing. And you're right, Joe. Firstly, I really appreciate what you said earlier. I think it's all becoming very community and connection focused, which is really cool to see. And I think it's what Sydney needs to be able to go forward.
3: Totally. It's really interesting, right? I was reading this submission that TEG, Ticket Tech, made to the New South Wales government a few months ago as part of a live music inquiry. You can look that up on the Parliament website. I really recommend that everyone goes in and looks at the 99 submissions that were in. Sydney Music has one, many other individuals and people have them. But Ticket Tech had this line that I have not been able to stop thinking about, where they were proudly saying that live music is an all year round activity for New South Wales punters and that they go to 2.23 gigs a year at a cost of an average of $1,256 per punter.
1: Oh, okay. My God.
3: That's a philosophy that I cannot wrap my head around. You can't build community at that level of frequency, at that level of spend. That's not community. That's entertainment. And I guess they're trying to promote an entertainment industry.
2: Mean, that's Ed Sheeran, isn't it?
3: Right, that is. Exactly. But it's Bad Bunny. It's, you know, Taylor Swift. It's but also, like, You don't build an attachment to culture and an ingrained sort of, you don't build your friendship circles around that kind of attendance. Mm-hmm. That's not it.
2: Yeah, well, look, that's a very small part of the scene.
3: Right.
2: In terms of volume, a very large part in terms of money. Look, you're all doing what you can. Declan reporting on things happening in our city and so many reasons to get out and about, whether it's weird food at the Easter show or jumping into the water at Brangaroo or Pondi.
0: Oh, yeah, and I'm happy to do well, you know, with the way this weather's going, I'd be more than happy to keep doing that. It is so interesting how there's just more of those things kind of opening up. There was a swim spot open not that long ago it's late last year in Panero Road just behind the Gladesville Hospital. Like, they've just worked out, we've just put a net here.
2: Hey,
0: this could be a good hangout spot.
2: Pop up swim spots that we like to see. We'll catch you on the radio this week, Deck.
0: See you.
2: Declan Barring there from 702 ABC Sydney. And everyone, get on board. Yama's Nothing On in Sydney Instagram page is the place to be if you want to know all these emerging things happening as you try and convince yourself that, hey, it is a vibrant scene after all, if you know where to look.
1: Mm-hmm. Thanks for having me.
2: It's been great getting to meet you. That's Yama Ilkias from Nothing On in Sydney as we head into the Sydney gig guide with Joe Hardy from SydneyMusic.net. We'll have more with Joe in just a sec.
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0: hospital ship torpedoed. From over 300 souls, just 64 survivors, including a young nurse. Ellen Savage and the Heroes of the Centaur by Grant Lee Keyser. Book and audiobook out now.
1: Tom Knight with you for Saturday Breakfast on 702 ABC Sydney. Yeah, a bit of a nightlife focus in this week's Sydney session. We talk about everything and anything Sydney at this in that part of the show. But then when we get to Joe Hardy and the Gig Guide, it's really a chance to showcase the music happening in unexpected corners of our city. I've learnt so much.

0: How are things running?
1: For Sydney Music, oh man, never a dull moment. Always pretty high adrenaline, I will say. It's a really interesting time, right? I think I can probably say like we're fundraising very actively at the moment for the project. We have a really steep cliff to scale to meet our budget for FY27, and it is, I'm not going to lie, pretty stressful. We have had a really interesting development happen in the last week, which was really welcome news and a huge relief. We've actually been awarded a grant by Sound New South Wales, which is incredible news, and we're very excited about that.
0: Great. Okay, so we were wondering if the government was going to get on board with the project. It sounds as though they have at a state level.
1: Yeah.
0: Very good to hear. So let's keep doing what you do. Now, the Great Southern Nights scheme is on again. So there's quite a bit on. What can you point us to today? The Wiggles. Why don't we start with the Wiggles?
1: Yeah, look, I only want to call out the Wiggles just because, like, hardest working in the biz, man. Like, 6 shows in 2 days. They're doing 3 shows today and 3 shows tomorrow.
0: Taylor Swift doesn't do that.
1: That's right.
0: Although I suspect the shows are shorter, hey?
1: Yeah, I don't know. Like, so starting at 10 a.m. today, both today and tomorrow, and I'm just kind of like, man, what is the call time for a 10 a.m. show? Also, 10 a.m. at the Horden, can you imagine how weird that would be for some parents at the venue?
0: I mean, to be honest, the earlier the better. When the kids are waking up at 6 in the morning, if they
1: sure.
0: are, you're going, oh, it's hurry up, it's only 8:30. Come on, when did the Wiggles start? Okay, so the Wiggles are wiggling.
1: They're doing their thing.
0: I don't know. The lineup at the Wiggles seems to change. It's kind of getting to Little River Band levels of shifting around. But, hey, you'll get people in skivvies and they'll sing the songs you love. It's all good.
1: Yep. If they've got Hot Potato, I guess everyone walks away happy, right? Is that still how it works? I have no idea. I haven't listened to
0: it. Never know who's in the Dorothy the Dinosaur suit. It's all good. Now, Green Square Library, talking about small venues.
1: Yeah, right. More of this. So Adrian Lim Klumps is a really amazing jazz pianist. There's the jazz. Does really gorgeous sort of more ambient and textural playing as well. He's played with bands like Tangents or Current Act that he's affiliated with. Also Triosk, old jazz heads will know. Triosk, incredible trio. But Adrian is going to be playing solo in the Green Square Library. And just his approach, he really plays, you know, into the environment. He's got a very sort of aware sort of way of playing. So, yeah, I think that'll be really special. 2:30 p.m. today, happening over there in near Alexandria.
0: I'm loving this conversation about local music, says somebody on the text line. My son is a developing performer. He's played at an art gallery for free. Tonight he's playing at an art bookshop 2-year party.
1: Nice
0: and
1: one.
0: Tomorrow he's playing at a preschool 50-year anniversary. Take a gig where you can. That's what you got to do.
1: 100. Yeah. My 17-year-old is developing their chops at the moment, playing a lot of school events, and every environment is a good one, I think, to shape your, you know, just your identity and your character as a performer.
0: I'll tell you what, we'll get some good text if I put this question out there. Which famous band or subsequently famous band played at your school dance? There's some incredible stories of, I don't know, the Oils and NXS and stuff are turning up. And I think that the Beatles, there was a story of them being booked at a school thing but just before they became famous, and they went and did it anyway, which I like. So, yeah, let us know if there's someone amazing you saw at a little gig like that. Now let's head to the Botany View Hotel, which tends to have a lot of things on. They've got horse.
1: Yeah, horse. Have you got some horse there?
0: I certainly do. Here's a little bit of horse to set the scene.

0: Sydney Music co-conspirator Caitlin. Love this band. Also, the lineup is just wall to wall, so good. Stir, Half Request, who have played on here before, Local Tough Guy. Yeah, Botany View Hotel. Some really good bookings coming through there at the moment, actually. And yeah, this lineup is well worth keeping an eye out for.
1: Local Tough Guy. Some of these names are magnificent. And now Caitlin's also been curating the playlist for SydneyMusic.net. And it's absolutely massive, Joe. And I've barely heard of anybody on it. So it's
0: mind-blowing. Yeah. Go for a skate through the playlist. It's an incredible labor of love. Like, literally every single track.

0: Distortion, tick. Interesting chord changes, tick. I'm liking Horse, Joe Hardy.
1: It's got the dumb note seal of approval.
0: It's so easy to get.
1: Horse.
0: It's a bit 90s.
1: Novocastrians, five pieces. They play down here all the time, but they just landed fully formed. A big fave of...

0: Fire, is it on other platforms as well?
1: No, we've gone to great pains to make sure that it's available on Qobuz, on SoundCloud, on YouTube, Tidal, on Apple Music. Okay. And, yeah,
0: it's so the SydneyMusic.net playlist. Yeah, can't recommend it enough. Haven't heard of any of the bands on it, like almost everything I've listened to. So check it out if you want a deeper engagement than the quick clips we play here. Now, here's a band that don't require any clip. This is Tonight, the Whitlams at the Coliseum in Rudy Hill.
1: Yeah, totally. And also playing with the Sydney Philharmonic Orchestra, which I think will be a real nice time. The programming at the Coliseum seems to have changed a lot. They seem to be straying more away from contemporary music, but this is an exception and it's good to see.
0: Big venue. That's the whole pitch with that.
1: That's right.
0: You can really get your orchestra in there. Why not? And the Whitlams are always good value. Now, the Mitch Hotel has changed its name.
1: Right, yeah. So this used to be the Buckland Hotel, also in Alexandria, but it was shut down a bit over a decade ago, I think, and it was related to noise complaints. It was all a huge problem. Apparently, they've been able to clear the DA to get live music happening back in there. They recently received a grant from the New South Wales government to get them over the line to start putting on shows. And the Alice Terry Band is playing, and Alice Terry actually wrote in on behalf of the venue and said, hey, I'm really excited about this. I'm helping them a bit with programming. And I was one of the last performers to play in the pub before it got shut down. So she's also coming back in to kick it off again. So,
0: nice.
1: Yeah, good stuff to see.
0: Yep, look, if you can save that, perhaps saving the Hopetown in Surrey Hills, the much more
1: hoey. Could
0: might
1: we?
0: Get reopened one of these
1: Could
0: days. It's still sitting there just with the doors closed.
1: That was my living room, man. I miss it so much.
0: It was pretty good. Now, tomorrow at the Chatswood Youth Centre, we've got Huntsman.
1: Right. A whole all-ages hardcore show happening at the Chatswood Youth Centre. This is actually with the support of Willoughby Council. Shout out. I love seeing co-signs just on letting the scene happen as it is. This is programmed by a metal label, or hardcore label rather. Huntsman, Accelerated Suffering, Caution, Strain of Karma, Hammerhead, all playing at the Chatswood Youth Centre. You can be any age, 1 p.m. tomorrow. Go to the show. Lose yourself in the mosh.

0: Good set of pipes there. That's Carmen, Just the Way I Am. One of the selections from Joe Hardy of steamusic.net in our gig guide. Now, I suspect that we get some good text in. Joe, if I asked which amazing band played People's School Band, Jenny says Wollongong High in the 1970s. We had Ted Mowery Gang, Dragon, Stevie Wright, John English, Radiators, Riptides, Hush, and many more. Heaps of fun. Yeah, I bet. Isn't that great? Gladys in Five Dock had the Angels playing for our midwifery grad ball at RPA in 1980. That's so cool. Because one of our groups is a relative. Great time, Glenis writes, entirely needlessly. We totally get that. Here's one that's a little bit moving, actually, Joe. We had Doug Parkinson play at our school dance at Hurstville Civic Centre. Says Cole from the Bardwell Valley. Coincidence, now I have Parkinson's. Cole, I'm sorry to hear that, but hey, sounds like a great night out. Tam and Shud from Blake in Janelli. We were talking about Morning of the Earth, that surf a movie in the soundtrack that they feature on. And the Dudes, Massey High School in a rough school in West Auckland, says Lisa in Warrenora. So I suspect we'll get a few more before the end of the show. Back to the gig guide, though, Joe Hardy. Shady Nasty Wolf. Will anyone be talking about seeing them at the Vic on the Park on a Sunday evening?
1: Oh, man. I mean, I have so many questions after hearing all of those acts playing those sorts of functions.
0: So good.
1: It's so good. And also, what is the gap that stops that from happening today? I think it would be great to dive into the economics
0: and
1: the
0: reasons.
1: Like, this is clearly a pipeline that helped to sort of nurture these bands through sustainability. I'm sure the fees on some of these events, I'm sure some they didn't take any fee.
0: A couple of hundred. Oh, they would have had a fee, I reckon.
1: Yeah.
0: A couple of hundred kids dancing.
1: No doubt.
0: Super interesting. I mean, I think the DJ may have killed some of it, but no, it'd be good to have bands playing school dances again. I love the sound of that. Shady Nasty, here's a bit of their track G-Shock. When it's done.

0: Loose. Aussie Hip Hop at the Vic on the Park, 6 p.m. tomorrow, Joe.
1: Oh, man, but fused with so much else. I mean, listen to all of those sort of, you know, jazzy excursions, you know, that pitch shifting, the bass walking around, like... These guys are a real melting pot of genres, and they're exploding. Like the community that is around Shady Nasty is incredible. This is definitely a bigger room. This is the Vic on the Park is, you know, a smaller room for them, and for it to be a free show, I mean, this is a great Southern Nights kind of moment. But supported by GUN, who I also really like. This is a cool show. It'll be packed. It'll be standing room only. But yeah, the Sunday night, 6 p.m. You'll need to get there early, but it's going to be absolutely mental, I think.
0: We've dallied a little bit on the gig guide, we sometimes do. Apologies for that. We'll get through it. Quickly, Jeff Goldblum, amazingly, Sydney Opera House Concert Hall with the Mildred Snitz

0: Do I detect a banjo?
1: Bit of twang. Good stuff. Yeah, Golden Strangers playing at New Town Mission Uniting Church. Really, really like these guys. Kind of a bit of a Marconi kind of vibe sometimes.
0: And yeah.
1: Just generally got that, just the Lonesome West.
0: Hail Rider is the name of that one. That sounds great. We'll put this whole segment up, by the way, on as a podcast you can listen back to at ABC Listen in the ABC Sydney website, so you can listen back. Now,
1: nice,
0: here's something that I want to play this track because I love it to bits, Lonesome Tears by Beck. I don't have time because I want to get through the rest of the list. I can't believe I'm booked for this yet. Beck plus the SSO, actually three nights now, Joe.
1: Is it for real?
0: Thursday, Friday, Saturday. I just love Beck's album Sea Change that has that track, with his dad arranging the strings.
1: That's right. Yeah. And I mean, Beck has really become comfortable with how to work with an orchestra.
0: So good.
1: Should be really nice.
0: Sherbet played for us Cool Dance, is James. no, I don't know if it's, maybe he thinks I'm James. I'm not, sadly. Jeff says Wagga Agricultural College had cold chisel, no door limit, no smoking ban. Oh my God, great memories. Oh boy. The Angels are called the Keystone. Oh no, not sure what that means. Anyway, in Adelaide. Quickly, Joe, nag in day one. Marrickville Bolo on Thursday. Mel Blue with Dink and Max Sherry at the Vanguard. Total Tommy at a secret location. We can barely get through these. Who do we want to mention on Friday?
1: Yeah, look, two things I want to mention. One is that Swap Meet are playing at the Lord Gladstone. This is a massively ascending band. Just some great, just indie jangle, crunch, you know, all of that good stuff. Sevy's Half Request playing as well. All great bands, must go see if you can get in. Close Contact playing a sort of more industrial kind of show. Grasps and Rebel Yell at 185 Bar in Marrickville. New place, free show. Look, there's just so much going on. Go digging. Like you said, Dom, get into the playlist. I think that's a real key, you know, is use your ears and sort of use your curiosity and go for a skate. It's the good
0: many
1: stuff.
0: Genres. And in fact, look, last week it was a bit of a stretch to see if we could do an entire gig guide based on jazz gigs. We didn't even get through the full list, Joe.
1: Don't test me on that.
0: I'm not going to do that every week, but that was very good last week. Beautiful work. People can listen back to this at the ABC Sydney website if you want to, or on the ABC Listen app. Joe, a pleasure as always. Thank you so much.
1: Always.
0: Here's just a tiny bit of Swap Meet to play him out, featuring the Lord Gladstone on Friday.

0: That is completely in my happy place. That's Swap Meet with a song called Sand. I'm going to be listening to that in full a little bit later on. Joe Hardy there from SydneyMusic.net. Famously, AC/DC played school dances around Sydney. I think it was 1974. They already had their big albums just before they hit the big time. Imagine having Akadaka, Ray Johnson, at your school dance. It would have gone off.
1: That would have gone down pretty well in Camden, let me tell you.
0: Yeah.
1: Would have loved it.
0: That would have been magnificent, great. Wouldn't it? Oh, dear. What kind of, I mean, are we slam dancing at the school dance?
1: I remember we used to hear a bit of Rage Against the Machine or Nirvana, and we'd be outside waiting for the good songs to come on and then just tear our way into the school dance and start moshing. It was a good time in the 90s to be in high school.
0: Much more of a mosh than the close, romantic cheek-to-cheek dancing. Frankly, as an awkward teenager, that was more my happy place as well. Ray, what have you got for us after the news?
1: Look, I've got a lot on today. A little bit's been inspired by the fact that I've got one of my feet confined to a moon boot at the moment.
0: You have? So, yeah, you're in here at a much slower pace than usual.
1: Absolutely. So my usual hikes and bushwalks and getting out in nature, I can't take the usual paths, and I've been looking into what is available accessibility-wise for, you know, people like myself in a moon boot, but also, you know, wheelchair users, people who are using mobility scooters, all that sort of thing. You know, what do we actually have available? So I've got Chris Dastal, who is an adventurer and wheelchair user himself, who's going to pop by and give us some guidance.
0: I love those elevated paths.
1: Yeah.
0: You know, there's some in the Blue Mountains. You kind of feel like you're rising. You're not treading on the forest floor. It's a good thing.
1: Yeah, and most of the time they are put in there for environmental protection.

0: But it does ultimately have the side effect of being a little bit more accessible for people, which is nice. But yeah, got a lot on today. We've got Inga Simpson, who's a nature writer, popping by for show and tell as well.
1: And some wine, I'm told.
0: Yes, we're going to head out and see what's happening in the wine regions, give us an idea of what we can find and where the best places to visit are at the moment.
1: That all sounds excellent. That's Saturday mornings with Ray Johnson coming up after the latest ABC News. I will catch you next weekend back.